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What are God's rules of engagement? God is ultimately in control, but He's limited as to what He can and cannot do because of His divine rules of engagement. That's what we're going to talk about today. We live in a time when wars and rumors of wars abound. We see Bible prophecy being fulfilled around us on every side. Many are tense and believing that we're headed to Armageddon as nations take sides in the Middle East. Truly, the end is not yet, howbeit it's close. If you're familiar with military terminology, you might have come across the expression, rules of engagement, or the abbreviation ROE, row. These rules are directives on the use of military force and define the circumstances, the conditions, the degree, and the manner in which it may be used. Some actions might be construed as provocative, so these rules are applied to the situation. The rules might spell out what degree of force may be used and in return is not overly disappropriate. These rules are also meant to shelter civilians as much as possible. But we all know that war is often not fair. How about spiritual warfare? Are there rules of engagement in connection with it? I'm sure we all agree that there's a spiritual war going on between the forces of good and the forces of evil, between Christ and His angels, and Satan and his angels. We as Christians often refer to this war as the great controversy, or the conflict of the ages. Many books have been written dealing with this long-standing conflict. As we look at the rules of engagement in connection with this spiritual war, we see things are rather lopsided. Satan can use every dirty and evil tactic he has in his arsenal. He can lie, he can cheat, he can manipulate, he can coerce, and even kill. He has a myriad of evil methods and armaments. If it were not for the restraining power of God, evil forces would plunge this world into total ruin and death. I'm reminded of the text

in Revelation chapter 7, verses 1 to 3. And after these things, I saw four angels standing on the four corners of the earth, holding the four winds of the earth, that the wind should not blow on the earth, nor on the sea, nor on any tree. And I saw another angel ascending from the east, having the seal of the living God, and he cried with a loud voice to the four angels to whom it was given to hurt the earth and the sea, saying, "Not hurt not the earth, nor the sea, nor the trees, till we have sealed the servants of our God in their foreheads." I have a book in my personal library called The Book of Education. On page 179 and 80, it says this: "Angels are now restraining the winds of strife, that they may not blow until the world shall be warned of its coming doom. But a storm is gathering, ready to burst upon the earth. And when God shall bid his angels loose the winds, there will be such a scene of strife as no pen can picture." Well, friends, God is ultimately in control, but he is limited as to what he can and can't do because of his divine rules of engagement. You see, we serve a God of love, and he's bound by the very nature of love. He can use his love as well as truth and compassion. He has revealed his character through Jesus so that people can see the contrast between his character and that of Satan. From the very beginning, Satan's war against God started with the subtle accusations that God is arbitrary and unjust, and that he doesn't keep his own law, and his followers cannot either keep that law. These are the continual accusations that are being made by the adversary. Ultimately, in this war, every individual will have to decide on which side he or she stands. God is doing everything in his power to reveal his true character to humanity so that people will make a final choice where they stand in this great battle. The final test will include a people who reveal Christ's character, thus proving Satan wrong in all his accusations. One of the reasons God sent his son Jesus was to help bring clarity to God's true character. Satan is doing all he can to malign God's character by misrepresenting him, accusing him of being unfair or arbitrary or unjust. As I pointed out, when you look at what Satan can do versus what God can do, it may seem that Satan has the advantage. There are two totally different rules of engagement at play in this battle between Christ and Satan. Sometimes it seems hard to understand, but there are things God cannot do. God cannot do anything that contradicts his holy character, such as lying, sinning, or changing. One of the greatest setbacks to Christianity is the misrepresentation of God's character by his supposed people. And one of the greatest ways that they've done this is by using Satan's rules of engagement to further God's work. A lot of damage has been done because of things like the Crusades and the Inquisitions that have taken place for the sake of truth. Even on a personal level, this is true, as sometimes God's people try to use Satan's rules of engagement to further God's work. It is a tragedy when God's people misrepresent God's character. God's work has to be done in God's way, and his followers need to use his rules of engagement and not the one of his enemy. As people come to an understanding of spiritual things and seek God's help, the accuser is right there. As soon as God intervenes to help or to bring healing, to those who are responding to the influence of his spirit, Satan and his nymphs are there as the accuser of the brethren, casting seeds of doubt. He also accuses God of playing favorites by not obeying his own rules of engagement. Satan plants bad thoughts in the minds and does everything he can to try to thwart the salvation of the soul. He calls foul on any interceding on God's part. This is exactly why Satan is called the accuser of the brethren. In Revelation chapter 12, verses 10 to 11, it says, "And I heard a loud voice saying in heaven, 'Now is come salvation and strength, and the kingdom of our God, and the power of his Christ. For the accuser of our brethren is cast down, which accused them before our God day and night, and they over

came him by the blood of the Lamb and by the word of their testimony, and they loved not their lives unto death. God's love in the heart is a constraining power, which leads men to reveal him in the conversation, in the tender, kind spirit, in the uplifting of lives of those with whom they associate. Christians who succeed in their efforts must know Christ, and in order to know him, they must know his love. In heaven, their fitness as workers is measured by their ability to love as Christ loved and to work as he worked. God's followers need to truly understand his rules of engagement, and one of the most powerful weapons we can use in God's defense is intercessory prayer. In spiritual battles, we must follow Christ's methods. Little do people understand the reason why we should pray for each other. There is power, friends, in prayer. So many lose the battles they deal with in their daily life, partly by just giving up and partly by not understanding the weapons we have at our disposal as Christians. This is extremely important. We can have victories in our spiritual warfare. We can pray for each other. Angels of God can come and assist in a situation. We can help mediate for others as Christ mediates for us. It says in Romans 8:27, "And he that searcheth the hearts knoweth what is the mind of the Spirit, because he maketh intercession for the saints according to the will of God." It is part of the rules of engagement that Christ's followers help others defeat the accusations and attacks of the enemy. We must understand that while Satan and his forces are trying to hinder God from being able to help us, it is intercessory prayer that can break the stalemate. God can call a cloud of witnesses that are there to defend a struggling soul against the charges of the accuser. Intercessory prayer helps untie the hands of God so that he can assist a struggling soul. He desires to help those who are calling out to him. Christ gave us an example of intercessory prayer in the 17th chapter of the book of John. That chapter contains important lessons for every Christian. This prayer is written for our instruction. "Neither pray I for these alone," Christ says, "but for them also which shall believe on me through their word." It may be hard to understand the power of intercessory prayer, but it works. I can't help but think how many times people have said, "We will be praying for you," but they never do. Often the words are shallow, and the statement is merely a catchphrase that is never followed up on. I can speak from experience when I say that I have told people I'd pray for them and promptly forgot about it half an hour later. That's when I usually have found out I have to write it down. We need to be diligent and vigilant. We need to recognize the power in helping others in the great battle of life. We do need to pray for each other. "Let us not love in word," the apostle writes, "but in deed and in truth." 1 John 3:18. And here's a quote from a book called The Acts of the Apostles. "The completeness of Christian character is attained when the impulse to help and bless others springs constantly from within. It is the atmosphere of this love surrounding the soul of the believer that makes him or her a savor of life unto life and enables God to bless his work. So in summary, remember this fact, friends. We were created free moral agents. Ability to make decisions, to make our own choice whether we were going to serve God or not. God does not force the will, but he will be with us to help and encourage us that direction if we want to go with him. God is ultimately in control, but he is limited as to what he can and can't do because of his divine rules of engagement. He will not force the will. If we choose to be lost, he will not force us to be saved. And that is a very important truth, friends, that people do not realize. We can choose to be lost if we want to. We can choose to live our own lives, to go out into the world and be successful in the world and yet still be lost because we choose to be apart from God and independent from him. But God will never force us. He stands back and says, "I'm ready to be part of your life if you want me to.
I'm ready to be part of your life if you desire.

that help. I'm always here for you, but I stand back and allow you to make your own decisions and to be your own independent person if that is what you choose. Let me share an example or two now of individuals and what intercessory prayer does for people in times of need. Here is a very interesting statement about prayer that I read recently in a book. Heaven is filled with a room that will surprise all of us when we see it. The room has within it large boxes neatly packaged with lovely ribbons on top with our names on it. And it says, never delivered to earth because it was never requested from earth. Friends, it's time for us to go to prayer and to spend time praying for each other and requesting those things and claiming those promises that God has asked us to claim from His Word. My wife Valerie and I spent about 5 years total as volunteer workers and missionaries in Africa, and we just have a real love for the African people. We found that the people there, especially those that live in the small villages and the little tiny hamlets of the jungle area of the Congo, and even in Kenya and Tanzania, Uganda, just are very humble people, very friendly, and very open. Well, here's a story that comes from Angola on the west coast of Africa. Harry Anderson and his wife Mary were home on furlough in the United States, and in September, Harry returned to Angola, where they were living at this time. His wife, who had been suffering from malaria, had not recovered her health enough to go with him. Now, malaria is a terrible disease there in Africa, and this is why my wife and I had to return to the United States. I had malaria for a number of months. Finally, I was able to get help with a tropical medicine specialist in Nairobi after we evacuated from the Congo, but it did affect my heart, and so I had to come home. So his wife could not return because her health was not good enough. Several months went by, but instead of recovering, Mary began to notice an area of pain in the lower region of her abdomen, which seemed to be growing steadily worse. She first went to see a doctor, their family physician, who ordered a series of tests. After the study, the radiologist expressed his belief that Mrs. Anderson had a tumor in her lymphatic glands. Mary's family physician, however, was more optimistic. He felt that the x-rays had not been conclusive and that she would soon be better. Finally, the radiologist reluctantly consented for Mrs. Anderson to travel once again to Africa under the condition that she should place herself immediately under the care of Dr. A.N. Tong, director of the Bongo Mission in Angola. Much to her distress, in Africa, Mary's pain became more intense. Upon examination by Dr. Tange, it indicated that the radiologist's diagnosis had indeed been correct. He found a rapidly growing tumor in the large lymphatic glands. He told one of the leaders of the mission there, humanly speaking, she has only a short time to live. But you and I know there is a God in heaven. He can heal, and sometimes does, when it will glorify His name. Branson called together the available ministers, and they prayed for and anointed Mary Anderson. But there seemed to be no change, no improvement in her physical condition. For Mary Anderson, it seemed that the answer was no, and she resigned herself to dying. How long do you think I have? She asked the doctor. If the disease runs its normal course, I would say perhaps 3 or 4 months. The time came for Harry Anderson to attend year-end meetings in Cape Town. Realizing that Mary would probably not be alive when he returned, he decided to take her with him. Together, they boarded the steamer after Mrs. Anderson had bade a long farewell to her friends in Angola. Shortly before leaving Angola, Mary wrote to her lifelong friends, Pastor and Mrs. Ernest Farnsworth. They would know how to sympathize with her in her trying ordeal. She asked them also to please pray for her, not that she might be healed, for she felt the Lord had already said no, but that she might be ready to die, and that by her death she might glorify His name.
The Farnsworth received that letter just when the leaders of the Pacific Union Church were in session. They immediately

immediately sent a telegram to the union president requesting special prayers for Mary Anderson. At that time, they wired the world headquarters of the church in Washington, D.C., asking the leaders there to pray for her. At the Cape, the Andersons took rooms in a home quite near the hospital, as Harry realized that his wife would soon need a great deal of care. Only a few days later, Branson showed Anderson a letter he had just received from the workers in Botswana. They were having a series of meetings and were encountering strong opposition to the meetings of the gospel. Could someone be sent to help them? Then Branson went on, "Brother Anderson, you know that Botswana feels so well. Would you find it in your heart to help them out? I know this is asking a lot from a man whose wife is in such a critical condition, and if you feel you shouldn't go, I will surely understand." "Well," Pastor Anderson said, "let me talk with Mary. I'll give you the answer soon." And so Harry told his wife about the request. "But of course I couldn't think of leaving you just now," he concluded. "Well, why not?" she asked. "I'll be well taken care of. If the doctor is right, I still have 4 to 6 weeks to live, and you should be back within 2 weeks. Go, Harry. When you get back, the committee meetings will be held, and you can tell me what they hope to do for Angola next year." So Harry Anderson took the evening train for Botswana. Mary's days and nights were filled with pain. She was so weak, she could scarcely walk across the room. One never-to-be-forgotten evening, after checking the calendar, she crawled into bed saying to herself, "Day after tomorrow, Harry will be back. Then we will have a little time together before I must leave him. He will return to Angola alone to carry on the work we began together and loved so much." She wept. The clock in the hall struck 8 o'clock. Suddenly, she began to feel a tingling sensation. Beginning in the lymphatic glands of the lower abdomen, it moved upward and outward. She felt as though she were grasping in each hand an electrode from which a powerful electric current surged through her body. Slowly, the tingling continued to creep upward until it reached her armpits, where it stopped. A dreadful fear came over her. Is this what it's like to die? Would she never see Harry again? No. The next morning, she became aware of a new feeling of life and well-being. The pain was gone. She laid her hand on the area that had been so sensitive, it felt perfectly normal. She stood up, walked across the room, drew the curtains aside, and gazed out on the lights of Cape Town. God had heard after all. She was healed. She was well. There would be no funeral for her in the near future. She longed to communicate the good news to her husband, but he was already on the train, traveling over the rolling African plains toward Cape Town. She fell to her knees and poured out her gratitude to God. Once again, she could make plans for the future. Her mind raced on and on until near morning she relaxed and slept. When she awoke, the sun was shining brightly. She stepped out into the garden. Never had the world looked so beautiful. And thought of the words of the psalmist, "Thy faithfulness reaches unto the clouds, thy righteousness is like the great mountains." Psalm 36, verses 5 and 6. After breakfast, she sat on the porch waiting for the mail carrier. He entered the gate, mounted the steps, and handed her several letters. She saw one from Harry. How thoughtful it was of him to write when he planned to arrive the next morning. But suddenly, she noticed a long envelope bearing the words, "On His Majesty's Service," indicating that it came from the post office. Tearing it open, she found a cablegram from one of the pastors of the world headquarters and a warm personal friend. She read the thrilling words, "The church headquarters are praying for you. It is 11 a.m. It was a few moments before she remembered the difference in time in the two countries. 11 o'clock in Washington would be evening in Cape Town. How swiftly had God of heaven answered those prayers. When it was 11 in Washington, it was 8 o'clock when she went to bed the night before, when she had that amazing experience. Now she understood why the Lord had reserved this moment for her healing. Instead of it being known only to a few, the knowledge of this miracle would spread and be made known to thousands.
The next morning found her again seated on the

Miranda, watching and waiting impatiently for Harry. Telling him would be the thrill of a lifetime. She saw his taxi stop in front of the house. She watched him as he got out and paid the driver. And when he saw her walking down the steps to greet him, he could scarcely believe his eyes. He ran and threw his arms around her, quite unable to comprehend the miracle that he saw. He had left her dying. Now she was well and strong. They sat together on the veranda as she told him of her healing. Then she handed him the message from the world headquarters. Instead of burying his wife in Cape Town, Harry Anderson took her back to Angola, where they continued to labor together for God through 5 more wonderful years. In fact, Mary Anderson lived more than 40 years after that day. There is something about God's rules of engagement that are most interesting. When we pray for others, it seems to give God permission to work when he couldn't do it otherwise. Let me read for you this text. It's found in Ezekiel chapter 22 and verse 30. And I sought for a man among them that should make up the hedge and stand in the gap before me for the land, that I should not destroy it, but I found none. The Holy Spirit is searching for some willing person. Notice this text in Isaiah 63:5. And I looked, and there was none to help, and I wondered that there was none to uphold. God is speaking there. He's looking for people that will help and that will uphold. We go back now to Isaiah 59:16, where it says, And he saw that there was no man, and wondered that there was no intercessor. You see, we are to intercede on behalf of others. As we intercede, it gives God permission to work in ways that he never could before. Our God loves to partner with humans on this earth that believe in him and trust in him in order to work in miraculous ways to help others. Let me tell you another brief story. His name was Leonard, and as a youth of 19 years old, he helped a neighbor move to Alberta, Canada. Now, after working for him a few weeks, he decided now to make some plans for his life, and he was going to travel on his own north to Alaska. The story goes that he had started out from a settlement on the Peace River in Alaska with plenty of provisions, but for days the blizzard had pinned him down with his fury. With all of his food gone, he had to press on or perish from cold and hunger. He really didn't expect to make it and was wondering if anyone would miss him when suddenly he heard a voice saying, "Turn left." He looked around, but no one was in sight. He started on the north, but again the voice spoke to him, almost pleading, "Turn left." Well, he had no reason for turning left and away from the creek bed that he was following. The way to the left was in a range of hills and even worse, into the teeth of the biting blizzard. He struggled north again, but a strange feeling came over him that he was running away from God. Some invisible power seemed to be resisting his reason and judgment. I couldn't stand it, so I looked at my compass and turned toward the hills. I turned left. Well, for miles, he climbed half-blinded by the driving snow. The going was hard and rough, and when he crossed the divide, it descended into another creek bed. I was about to turn right and follow the creek to the river, but again I heard a voice insisting that I turn left. A short distance up the creek, I found a cabin half buried in snow. Using a snowshoe as a shovel, he dug his way to the door and went in. It was pitch black, but out of the darkness came a groan. He struck a match. An old man was lying in a sleeping bag on a little bunk. His beard was covered with ice from his breath, and his eyes looked sunken and feverish. There was no wood in the cabin, so he hurried out to gather some of the scrub trees on the creek bank and soon had a fire going. He looked for food in the cabin, but none was to be found. As the room warmed, the old man was able to talk a little. He said that his name was Henry Bruce, and that he had been on his way to the trading post when he fell and broke his leg. He had crawled to the abandoned cabin, hoping someone would find him. As the days passed and hope faded, he turned to God he had known in childhood and sent up prayers for help. Now here was this man with a broken leg sending up intercessory prayers, "Lord, please help me, please send someone." And here he is in the wilderness in Alaska.
The very timing jolted this

young teenager's self-confidence as he realized that a hand had reached down from heaven in answer to the old man's prayer. At the very moment he was wondering if anyone would miss him, God was sending his angel to guide him to this lonely cabin. Well, food was another few miles west, and he went quickly for food and help. A strange feeling of awe came over me. I had been going in the wrong direction, trudging into the wilderness, a greenhorn in a land of death. I had been too proud to ask for help, too self-sufficient to pray, but the prayer of an old man who needed God and asked for help had given God an excuse to turn me in the right direction. I reached the trading post, the young teenager said. Two strong men and a fast dog team were sent to take food to the injured man and bring him in for medical help. I was given a good breakfast and a place to sleep, but I couldn't help thinking, God called Abraham, Isaac, and Jacob thousands of years ago, but he called me yesterday. The same God who sent Jonah to save the Ninevites sent me to save Henry Bruce. An old man's prayer and faith had moved the hand of God to reach down and stop me in the snow and change the course of my life. The old trapper recovered and went back home to Canada, where he had relatives. I got a letter from him later, the teenager said, thanking me for saving his life, but I have always felt that it was he who saved mine. He taught me the power of prayer. He asked, he believed, and he received. Each of us is to be an instrument in the hands of God through which his Holy Spirit can work. For a copy of this program, 1-800-889-8082. 1-800-889-8082. See you next week.

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2: Good morning, everyone. Greetings once again in the name of our Lord and Savior, Jesus Christ. We're delighted once again for this opportunity to bring to you a gospel message from God's Word. We're beginning a series of talks about the church, the kingdom of heaven. There are many misconceptions about the church. People will say the church has no value for your salvation. They will say that you can become a member of any church or not be a member of any church and be saved. But the Bible, my friends, teaches difference. The church is the body of Christ. It is the institution that cost the blood of Christ. Acts chapter 20 and verses 28 tells us that the church, he purchased it with his own blood. So, it is a great institution. It's a blood-purchased institution. When we speak of the church, many people think of a building or something. And I'll agree that the meeting house has no value whatsoever concerning our salvation. It is only a place where the people, the church, meets to worship God. As we read here in Luke chapter 17, verses 20 and 21, and when he was demanded of the Pharisees when the kingdom of God should come, he said unto them, the kingdom of God cometh not with observation, neither shall they say, lo here or lo there, for behold, the kingdom of God is within you. So we can see by the teachings of Jesus that the kingdom of God is within the people. Now we see in the days of the apostles that the church is referred to in 1 Corinthians chapter 1 and verses 2 as the church of God. In Hebrews chapter 12 and verses 23 as being the church of the firstborn. And in Matthew chapter 16, verses 18 and 19, as being the kingdom of heaven. So today we ask the question, what is the church? How did it begin? By whom was it started or built? What is the teachings of the Scripture on this most important subject? When we look at Bible authorities, we find many of the great historians say that the church was born on the day of Pentecost. And when we look at our Bible dictionaries, we find many of them teaching that we find in Christian homes that the day of Pentecost was the birthday of the Christian church. Many other authorities recognize the fact that the day of Pentecost, the day that the first Pentecost after the resurrection of Jesus, was the birthday of the Lord's church. We see that there are many terms used to define the church. And please do not let these different terms that are used to describe this great institution cause you any confusion in your mind. It is called the church for the simple reason that that term refers to the called out. In the Greek language, the church means the called out. Now then, who built this church? What are its members? And who are those that are called out to live this holy life? The same institution is called a kingdom, referring to the government of the church. Since its members have no voice in making its laws, it necessarily follows that the kingdom would be the only kind of government possible. It is called a body because of its likeness to the human body. Because it is a spiritual body, the church has to have a head, and that head, of course, is Jesus Christ, as we learn in Colossians chapter 1 and verses 18, that he is the head of the body, the church. Now there are those who try to argue that the church and the kingdom are two different institutions. And I will admit that there are differences in the two, but we believe wholeheartedly that these terms refer to essentially the same institution. Because if there are two different spiritual bodies, Paul said in 1 Corinthians chapter 12 and verses 20, but now are there many members, yet but one body.

Paul said there was only one body. And if the church and the kingdom are two different things, then there are two spiritual bodies. Now, if you will think upon this, there are two different institutions. You might remember that at the institution of the Lord's Supper, Jesus said to his disciples in Luke chapter 22 and verses 29, I appoint unto you a kingdom, as my Father has appointed unto me, that you may eat and drink at my table in my kingdom, and sit on thrones judging the 12 tribes of Israel. However, when Paul wrote to the church in 1 Corinthians chapter 11, he placed the table of the Lord in the church. So the table is in the church and in the kingdom. And unless there are two different tables, then this must be the same institution. I believe there are not two tables of the Lord, but one. Therefore, this shows that the term church and kingdom refer to the same institution. But the burden of this lesson today is to trace the development of the kingdom of the church and its eventually establishment on earth. And I affirm that the church is not only relevant to man's needs today for salvation, contrary to the modern teaching of many religious preachers, but that it is also the beginning of the great plan of redemption. Paul said in Ephesians chapter 3 and verses 21, unto him be glory in the church by Jesus Christ throughout all ages, world without end. I believe that it pleased God in his manifold wisdom to create the church a divine institution, that through it he might have the glory in all ages, a world without end. Paul said in Ephesians chapter 5 and verses 27 that it is a glorious institution. So I affirm that the church is not a divine afterthought, but rather the results of a divine and glorious plan of God. Now in the days that man first sinned and therefore needed a Savior, there came the promise of a Redeemer, a redemptional system, and of one who could save his people from their sins. In Genesis chapter 3 and verses 15, God said to the serpent, I will put enmity between thee and the woman, and between thy seed and her seed. It shall bruise thy head, and thou shalt bruise his heel. I believe that this refers to the fact that Jesus was to be born into the world, and that his saving plan was to begin and to be made known to mankind. He said to the serpent, the seed of the woman shall bruise thy head. That is, give you a mortal wound, but thou shalt bruise his heel. In other words, just give to Jesus a minor wound. Of course, Satan gave Christ a minor wound when he caused him

has suffered the penalty of death because of man's sins. But Christ bruised the head of the serpent, or the devil, when he conquered death, hell, and the grave by his glorious resurrection. You see, God made a promise to Abraham when he told him, "Get thee out of thy country, and from thy kindred, and from thy father's house, unto a land that I will show thee, and I will make of thee a great nation, and I will bless thee, and make thy name great, and thou shalt be a blessing, and I will bless them that bless thee, and curse them that curse thee. And in thee shall all families of the earth be blessed." Genesis chapter 12, verses 1 through 3. Now in this scripture, he said, "In thee," that is through thy seed, through the line of

but rather to something that was as broad as the scope of heaven. Coming on down to the time of Isaiah, the prophet said, now study with us on this. It shall come to pass in the last days that the mountain of the Lord's house shall be established in the top of the mountains, and it shall be exalted above the hills, and all nations shall flow unto it. Isaiah chapter 2, verses 2. I believe this is going to be the beginning of the wonderful promise of God made through Abraham. And Isaiah said further, and many people shall go and say, come ye and let us go up to the mountain of the Lord, to the house of God of Jacob, and he will teach us of his ways, and we will walk in his paths. For out of Zion shall go forth the law and the word of the Lord from Jerusalem, and he shall judge among the nations and shall rebuke many people, and they shall beat their swords into plowshares and their spears into pruning hooks. Nation shall not lift up sword against nation, neither shall they learn war anymore. Isaiah chapter 2, verses 2, 3, and 4. Now there are several questions we would like to ask about this wonderful passage of Scripture. First, what is the Lord's house to be established in the top of the mountains? In Jerusalem. In other words, I am going to let the Apostle Paul answer that. He said that thou may knowest how thou oughtest to behave thyself in the house of God, which is the church of the living God, the pillar and the ground of truth. 1 Timothy chapter 3 and verses 15. When Isaiah said back yonder that in the last days the mountain of the Lord's house shall be established in the top of the mountains and exalted above the hills, he was talking about that divine institution which we know as the church. Second, we note that it was to be established in the top of the mountains, there in the old city of Jerusalem. And he said that all nations shall flow unto it, in a way of the promise that God made to Abraham. Third, he said that God would teach them of his ways, and that from Zion and from Jerusalem the word of the Lord would go forth. He further said that he would judge among the nations. Notice how these prophecies are fulfilled. I hope to be able to deal with each of these briefly, for I believe that Jesus made a direct reference to this prophecy and said it was to be fulfilled immediately. That is, upon the day of Pentecost, as it shall be seen. He said furthermore that the disciples would be witnesses of this fulfillment. Notice what Jesus said. Thus it is written, and thus it behooved Christ to suffer and to rise from the dead the third day, and that repentance and remissions of sin should be preached in his name among all nations, beginning at Jerusalem. And ye are witnesses of these things. And behold, I'll send the promise of my Father upon you. But tarry ye in the city of Jerusalem until ye be endued with power from on high. Luke chapter 24, verses 46 through 49. Thus Jesus

explain that this prophecy was to be fulfilled immediately, and that the disciples would be witnesses. Now the last days of Isaiah's prophecy begin on the day of Pentecost. In the second chapter of Acts, Peter said of the events of that day, "This is that which was spoken by the prophet Joel, and it shall come to pass in the last days." Acts chapter 2, verses 16 and 17. Joel spoke of the last days, and Peter said, "This is that." Somebody's always talking about the last days. We've been living in the last days since that inception on the day of Pentecost, after Jesus rose from the dead. Peter later called this event in Acts chapter 11 and verses 15 the beginning. The beginning of what? The beginning of the last days. The day of Pentecost marked the beginning of the last days. And on that occasion, according to Isaiah's prophecy, the word of the Lord went forth from Jerusalem. The law of the Lord was ended there. Jesus had nailed it to the cross. And there upon Zion, His Spirit was poured out upon those to whom it was promised. The disciples who were witnesses of these things, and upon that occasion, the mountain of the Lord's house, the church, was established. And since that time, even on that eventful day, all nations have flown unto it. By the law of the Lord, which went forth from Jerusalem, on that day which is the standard of all divine judgment, the Lord is now judging among the nation. And as the prophet said, according to Luke, repentance and remissions of sin should be preached in His name among all nations, beginning at Jerusalem. When Jesus built His church, He made one spiritual body. That enmity which had long existed between two nations, the Jew and the Gentile, should be broken down in this way. And in the church, the nations should make peace and become one. The unity of the Jew and the Gentile into one spiritual body was referred to by Isaiah's prophecy. As the beating of swords into plowshares and the spears into pruning hooks. And I believe that is a figure of the peaceful reign of the kingdom of Christ in the hearts of all men, whether Jew or Gentile. And the nations thus once at enmity would now be at peace and would learn war no more. The whole passages there in Isaiah, in his prophetic picture of the establishment of the church in Jerusalem and the beginning of the law of the Lord, the fulfillment of this prophecy is set forth in the Great Commission given by Jesus Christ. And as a result of all of this effort by heaven to be the conversion of the whole world under the Mosaical dispensation, Isaiah, Michael, Joel, Daniel, Jeremiah, all prophesied of the events which transpired on this day of Pentecost. Some say that the church was established away back yonder in the days of Adam. Others say that it was in the days of Abel.
and some come on down to the

0: days of the various prophets. Some say that was during the day the days of John the Baptist. I say the establishment of the kingdom of heaven or the church did not take place until the day of Pentecost. The time of the kingdom's establishment in the immediate preceding the personal ministry of Christ, and even during his personal ministry, the statement was made often that the kingdom of would soon come, that the kingdom of heaven was at hand. And we'd like to read a few of these passages. Here is the burden of John's message, according to Matthew chapter 3 and verses 2. The kingdom of heaven, he said, is at hand. And after his baptism and his temptations in the wilderness, Jesus said in Matthew chapter 4 and verses 17, the kingdom of heaven is at hand. When he sent out the 12 under the limited commission that to the Gentiles and the Samaritans were not included, he said in Matthew chapter 10 and verses 7, as you go preach, saying the kingdom of heaven is at hand. Later on, when he sent out the 70, he said in Luke chapter 10 and verses 9, say unto them, the kingdom of God is come nigh unto you. What does it mean when it says the kingdom of God is at hand, and that Jesus said, it is nigh unto you? That means that back yonder in A.D. 32, during the preaching of John the Baptist, and before Jesus dies upon the cross, he said, the kingdom is come nigh unto you. It is near. It is at hand. It was during the lifetime of the apostles that the kingdom and the church was established. In Matthew chapter 16, verses 18 and 19, Jesus said, upon this rock I will build my church, and the gates of hell shall not prevail against it. I'll give unto thee the keys of the kingdom of heaven. Whatsoever thou shalt bind on earth shall be bound in heaven, and whatsoever thou shalt loose on earth shall be loosed in heaven. In Luke chapter 9 and verses 27, Jesus said, I tell you of a truth, there be some standing here which shall not taste of death till they see the kingdom of God come. Now if they were to receive the keys of the kingdom of heaven, as Jesus promised in Matthew chapter 16 and verses 19, it would have had to have been during the lifetime of his disciples. He said they're going to see the kingdom of God come, and they will not taste of death until it comes. And in Luke chapter 12 and verses 32, Jesus said, fear not, little flock, for it is your Father's good pleasure to give you the kingdom. So we can see that the church and the kingdom was referred to by Jesus as the same institution. And that's where the Lord placed his table, in the church, in the kingdom, as we read in your hearing. So we will continue our study next Lord's Day concerning this great institution, the church, the kingdom of heaven. Won't you study with us? Until then, may God's richest blessings be with you.
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0: It's time for the Sick and Shut-In program, brought to you each Sunday morning by Camp Zion Church.
1: My gracious, we're in the house of the Lord, and we need to lift Him up and praise Him, give Him honor and glory. What an honor and a privilege it is to be here today. You can be turning to the book of Judges. Jay didn't aim for me to preach long today. Oh, there it is. I got you. Book of Judges, chapter 6. While we're here, there's a little something I want to do this morning. There's a little girl here, got a birthday today. I'll tell you why. You know, they always say, don't never fool with a preacher. Don't never, you know, mess with a preacher. Sort of how like that. I'll tell you a little story. Here a while back, I was texting this little girl, and I texted the T-O-O for two. And it wasn't just a flash till she texted me back and corrected my T.O. Y'all know her and love her, and she's a very special girl. And I think Sharon Ward sang happy birthday to Lindsay. Yeah, that's what I mean, everybody.
2: Happy birthday to you. Happy birthday to you. Happy birthday.
1: God bless you.
2: Happy birthday to you.
1: Amen. If you love the Lord, say amen. Let's break in about chapter 6. Along about verse 33, give you just a quick reading as you stand in reverence of God's Word. Read to you a little bit and give you what the Lord's gave me. Chapter 6 of the book of Judges. When you get there, say amen. Amen. The Bible says, verse 33, then when all the Mennonites, now I want you to pay close attention to this. Then all the Mennonites and the Amalekites

And the children of the east were gathered together and went over and pitched in the valley of Jezreel. But the Spirit of the Lord came out upon Gideon, and he blew a trumpet, and Abiezer were gathered after him, and he sent messengers throughout all Manasseh, who also was gathered after him. And he sent messengers unto Asher, and unto Zebulun, and unto Naphtali. Y'all pronounce these words the best you can. And they came up to meet them. And Gideon said unto God, if thou wilt save Israel by my hand, as thou hast said. Now I want you to think about this this morning. Think about humbling yourself before God. Now that's what every one of us needs to do this morning, is humble ourselves before God. And when you do these things, you'll see great happenings go on in your life and in your days and years upon this earth. We'll accomplish things if we'll humble ourselves before God. Now the Bible said that Gideon said unto God, if thou wilt save Israel by my hand, as thou hast said, behold, I'll put a fleece of wool in the floor, and if the dew be up on this fleece only, and if it be dry upon all the earth beneath, then shall I know that thou wilt save Israel by my hand. And it was so. And as so far as he rose up early on the morrow and thrust the fleece together and wrung the dew out of the fleece, a bowl full of water. And Gideon said unto God, let not thy anger be hot against me, and I will speak, but this once let me prove, I pray thee, that but this fleece, let it now be dry only upon the fleece, and upon the all the ground, let there be dew. And God did so that night, for it was dry upon the fleece only, and there was dew on the ground. Now I want to read to you this right quick. It says, then Jerubbaal, who is Gideon, all the people that were with him, rose up early and pitched beside the well of Harad, so that the host of the Mennonites were on the north side of them by the hill of Moriah in the valley. And the Lord said to Gideon, the people are with thee are too many for me to give to the Mennonites. Give the Mennonites unto your hands. Lest Israel vaunt themselves against me, saying, my own hand has saved them. Now he says, now therefore go to and proclaim unto the people, saying, whoever is fearful, who is afraid, let them return. Part early unto Mount Gilead, and there returned the people. They were 22,000, and there remained 10,000. Now listen to these numbers. And the Lord said unto Gideon, the people are too many. Too many. Now, I want you to know this morning, and I'll let you sit down in a minute. The Mennonites were great armies. The Amalekites was great armies. Had never, ever lost a battle. They had won against everybody that they went against. Now, you listen. And he said, so he brought the Lord said, go with thee, and the same shall go with thee. Whosoever I say unto thee, this

to their mouth were 300 men, but all of the rest of the people bowed down upon their knees and drank water. And the Lord said to Gideon, by these 300 men that lapped water, will I save thee. Let's pray. Father, we know, God, that you're the King of kings and Lord of lords. God, we know that you're all things. And God, that you're well and able to look down upon us this morning. God, we pray that you open hearts and minds. And God, you hide this old preacher one more time behind the cross. God, you send down old time conviction. And God, you bless your word and save that in your tail. Jesus' name we pray. Amen. You can be seated. Now, just for a little while, I want you to think about this. Humble yourself before God. Now, I want to show you this morning, children. The Mennonites were a great army. The Amalekites were a great army. And Gideon had an army with him. They was gathered together to do a battle to save a great nation. Now, Gideon wanted to know if he was, if the Lord was going to be with him. And the Lord says, well, let me tell you. Says, you go on down and you gather by the river, and says, I'll tell you who you can take. Now, they gathered around there, and some of them began to drink water, and they got on their knees and drank water. Some of them got down on their bellies and they lapped water like a dog. Let me tell you this morning, there's nothing no better than drinking from an old cold spring. And when there's not no cup there, you get it the best way that you can. Now Gideon said, Lord, I want to be sure that I'm going to do what you want me to do. Said, you let that fleece there, and said, you just let water be on it and nothing on the ground. You and I know this morning that we can't lay nothing down that you won't get on. You and I know that if you leave your coat on your car, it'll be wet in the morning. But let me tell you here today, glory to God, when God is in something, all things is possible. And here he laid it out. And then he went out the next morning, got it up, and he wrung that fleece, and a bowl full of water come out of it. But he still wasn't satisfied. He said, Lord, let me do it again. Said, this time let water be on the ground and not on the fleece. And God did that. And then when he went out, the fleece was dry. But the dew was on the ground. And Gideon knew that he was going to battle. But then the Lord said, listen. Said, take them down to the water. And says, I'll tell you who to take. Old Gideon took them down there. And they began to drink water. And I can see him now as his great army was around. The Mennonites and the Amalekites over in the valley on the other side, waiting to do battle. Never lost a battle, but they had never come up against God. Let me tell you this morning, when the enemy comes against the Almighty God, he'll defeat him and run him off. You know why the devil bothers you? Because you let him. You know why the devil goes home with you? Because you let him. Get out of here. Kick him out the door. Johnny Davis, unlock it. Humble yourself before God. 300 men. Can you think what they thought? They thought,

up against 32,000, going up against great armies that's never lost a battle, and you've given me 300 men. Let me tell you something. If God's in it, you could whoop a grizzly bear with a stick. That's why the devil is so strong, is because we let him, Brother Jay, get away with it. But this morning, if we'll humble ourselves before an almighty God, things will happen. But listen, I want to give you four or five things, and I nearly failed that time. I got wild. I want you to think about this. And right quick down, we'll give you four or five things. First off, the Gideon and his army had to get jealousy out of the way. Now, I want you to think about this. There they was, a great army of thousands of men, and the Amalekites had never lost a battle. They thinks, well, we will go and do like we always have before. We will take care of Gideon and his army. Gideon was a man of great valor. He had won many battles too. But let me tell you this morning, if we'll humble ourselves and we'll get rid of jealousy, then things begin to happen. I want to tell you, I jotted down a thing or two here that we'll, if we'll humble ourselves before God, if we'll humble ourselves, and I mean really mean that we love God, really mean that we're going down to get to business with Him, jealousy will be here no more. You know what? People's jealous. I'll tell you a little story. You'll like this, honey. I was over at the doctor's office the other day. Can you, now look at me. Can you imagine this? The doctor wrote on the paper that I was alert, astute, elder man. I know what alert means, but I ain't never figured out that astute business yet. But it made me feel good. You know, boy, I reared back and I felt good and all like that. And I said all this to say this. People are so jealous over what the neighbors got and what the families got and what the brothers got and what the sisters got and what church is doing this and what church is doing that. But if we'd all get down and humble our hearts and come together to fight the enemy, and it's not us, it's the devil that we need to fight. We need to humble ourselves. If we're going to win, we got to humble our hearts. I want to tell you something. You know what does that? When love begins, pride gets gone. See, they's proud people. They knowed they had won the victory. They know. And then there comes Gideon, 300 men. You think about it, 300 men. Going against thousands. That'd be like me trying to whoop Cody or Nathan. They so much bigger than me, and me just a little old wiry, alert, astute man. Woo, ain't that good? You think about this. See, love is the conqueror of all things. See, now, when Gideon got ready to go into battle and them men dropped down and began to drink water, lap water like a dog, you know, most people think they're too good. See, they up. They wouldn't drink water.

0: water out of a creek to start with. 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My daddy used to have a Prince Albert. He smoked Prince Albert tobacco. Some of you old timers know what that is. And he'd take it, he's in a little pouch, and he'd take that pouch out and squeeze that Prince Albert can just like that. And he'd dip that thing in the spring and hand it to us kids. And he made a perfect cup. Boy, and you could just sip that cold water, it run down your shirt. And there wasn't nothing no greater than that. And then when he got done with it, he'd squeeze it right back and he'd go right back in shape. Now let me tell you something. When you humble yourself before God, children, love will prevail. I want you to think about this. See, love will prevail. You think about Gideon, jealousy leave. And you'll see this. And when you talk to God and you rely on Jesus, and when you put Him first in your life, the devil will flee. Now, I'm going to tell you something. Every one of us faces battles. Every one of us has troubles, and every one of us has trials. Not every one of us here are millionaires. Every one of us has got bills to pay. Everyone has car troubles. Everyone has job troubles. We have kin people that don't do like they're supposed to do. We have people in hospitals and nursing homes. We have people that's sick, home in bed, that can't get up or get down. We have people fighting cancer and all these great diseases of the land. We have all kinds of things going on. But let me tell you, if we will humble ourselves and fall down and drink water like a dog, we'll prevail. Get off of the high and the mighty horse and look up. Our redemption is drawing nigh, children. We ain't got long to fight. This last battle that we're fighting is going to get rough. If God lets this world stand another 10 years, Lord help us. What kind of shape we're going to be in? Let me tell you, church, it's a dangerous world out there. God help these little babies that's growing up now. The little feller back yonder on the back seat, just think when he's 20 years old, if his old world's still here, what kind of shape things will be in. But we can cure that problem. Humble yourself before God. Get off of that high horse, that proud horse, that jealousy horse, and put love in front of everything you do. Love your neighbors, what one of the commandments said, ain't it? You know what? There ain't enough of it. There ain't enough people ashamed of it. They'll say, why, I don't want to tell an old man I love him. They'll think I'm queer. I love you. Love you, Jay. Love you, Nathan. Love you, Jonathan. And I'll tell you, I ain't queer. I'm alert and astute. They think, if you hug a woman, they'll say, well, he's after that woman. That's the way they do. That's churches. Say, you look.
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Hallelujah. Your love far exceeds our expectations. Your mercy goes further than we ever thought possible. Your grace is stronger than anything that has come against us. Your faithfulness, Lord, are like the waves of the sea that keep coming time after time after time, washing over us. God, your faithfulness, God, that you're there even in every storm. Even when we try to walk away, God, you're there. Even when we don't want to hear it, God, you're there. Even when we thought you weren't, God, you were there. All the time you were there, Jesus. You were there. You were there. Come on, he was there. People look at you and say, how did that happen? And your only answer could be, he was there. That's all I know. I didn't know how it was going to work out. I didn't know how the things were going to fall. All I know is that God showed up because he was there. And because he was there, things changed. Amen. Nothing else, no other explanation. Come on, it's not complicated, it's simple. Jesus Christ. That's all it is. Everything's about him from Genesis to Revelation. All of life, all of history, everything points to Jesus. And at the end of your life, you'll have to stand and give an account of what you did with Jesus. Because his name, the Bible says, every knee shall bow and every tongue shall confess that Jesus Christ is Lord, to the glory of the Father. Amen. Every knee, every tongue will confess it. I don't know about you, but I want to do it now freely of my own accord. Amen. I want to do it now when it matters. I want to kneel down before him and call him Lord of my life. God, you're Lord of my life. Many of you know him as Savior, but not many know him as Lord. Big difference. But he has to be both. Amen. That's what the Bible says. Believe in your heart, confess with your mouth. Right? Two parts. I believe he saved me, but then I confess him as my Lord and Savior. Which means he's the one in control. He's the one leading me. He's the one making the decisions. Everything I do goes through the filter of him. And if he doesn't want me to do it, then I'm going to have to just say no and keep going where Jesus wants me to go. Amen? You believe that? Hallelujah. I believe that too. And when you do that, listen. So many of you

burdens on them. Maybe people be honest in the house of the Lord and say, man, I got some troubles, I got some burdens. How many of you are weary? Right, is there any people that are weary? Does it feel like the battle's been long, the battle's been hard? I don't know about you, but it feels like the intensity of the battle has just been ratcheted up over the last couple of years. And man, it's just like battle on every side, fighting. For every turn, for every inch of ground, we have to fight. Pray and believe and stand and trust God. Even though our circumstances look different and the world's playing tricks on our eyes and the enemy's speaking lies into our mindset, it's never going to happen. We're just having to close our eyes sometimes, so I'm not deceived by what I see, but I'm standing on what I know, and the promises of God are true and faithful, and He'll do what He said He'd do. Even though it may not look like it right now, I know it's coming. I know it's coming. We stand on that. We find rest in that. Amen. Do you know there's a rest available for the people of God? There's a rest that God wants to give to you. Amen. You believe that? I believe that too. Let's go to Hebrews chapter 4. You're going to have to listen quick because I'm going to preach quick. Is that an agreement? You agree with that? My wife shut me down. She's like, amen. So he's long-winded. We land three times and start twice. So here we go. Hebrews chapter 4. We're going to read the first four verses. Look at that. First four verses together. Okay? How many of you got your Bible? Hold it up. Come on, be proud of it. Yes. Yes, more every week. I'm telling you. We're starting to get it. Got my Bible. I got my sword of the Spirit. Marching to battle. Y'all know that song? Y'all don't know that song? I might have just made that up. That might not be a real song. So we got our swords. Listen, let's read it together. Hebrews chapter 4, starting verse 1. Let us therefore fear. Let us therefore fear. First command, Hebrews chapter 4. Let us fear. What does it mean to fear God? To have reverence and respect for Him. Love and adoration. Not of being terrified, but out of respect. I reverence Him and I respect His word and the things that He speaks over me and the promises that He's made and the direction that He gives me for my life. I follow it because I walk in the fear of the Lord. For the Bible says the fear of the Lord is the beginning of wisdom. If you want to make wise decisions, if you want to be wise in your walk, you've got to begin with the fear of the Lord, which means I honor Him by doing what He's told me to do. Amen? Okay, so here we go. Let us therefore fear, lest a promise being left us of entering into His rest, any of you would seem to come short of it. So God has promised a rest to His people, but I wonder how many of us are coming up short. I wonder how many of us are stressed to the max, overwhelmed, maybe feeling overlooked, overpowered by your circumstances, weary, discouraged, depressed. And I'm talking about born again believers, right? People that are washed in the blood. So many in the house. So many that are seem to come short of the promise of God's rest for our lives. Verse 2 says this, for unto us was the gospel preached, as well unto them, but the word preached did not profit them, not being mixed with faith in them that heard it. For everything that God has for us has to be accessed by faith. Amen? There's no other way. The Bible says without faith, it's impossible to please Him. It's impossible to do anything outside of faith. And so here we see the promise is given to those of rest, to those who can receive it by faith. For we which have believed do enter into His rest, as He said, I have sworn in my wrath, if they shall enter into my rest, although the works were finished from the foundation of the world. So God said, I already have it there. It's already available. It's been provided through Jesus Christ. It's been laid out. But how many of us are falling short because we're not reaching out by faith? You can be seated. We may preach for just a minute. I don't know if we'll get through all seven or not, but I want us to

see this today, because there's so many today that are discouraged and at the point of giving up, frustrated, walking away from the church, walking away from the Lord, and trying to blame God, and all the while it's not His fault. We have taken on things that are not ours to carry. We have put ourselves in situations up in everybody's business and everybody's drama and wonder why we're so torn apart. Trying to do everything ourselves. We're trying to fix it ourselves. We're trying to put it together ourselves. We're trying to make people do what we want them to do. And all the while, we are frustrated and discouraged. No sense of peace, no sense of purpose, but being pulled in every direction. So the Bible says here, God has already provided, since the foundation of the world, God provided everything that is needed for us to make it through this life. Not just to survive, but to thrive. Amen? I don't want to be just a weed. Anybody with me? I want to be a flower that blooms. A tree that produces fruit. Man, not for me, but for the glory of God. For His kingdom. For His glory. That we can lay those things down at the feet of Jesus and say, it was all for You, Lord. And so the Bible says here that the Lord spake, verse 4, spake in a certain place of the seventh day on this wise, and God did rest the seventh day from all His works. And in this place again, if they shall enter into My rest, seeing therefore it remaineth that some must enter therein, they to whom it was first preached entered not in because of unbelief. But God has promised, again, He limiteth a certain day, saying in David, today, after so long a time, as it is said, today if they will hear My voice and harden not their hearts. If they will receive the instruction, if they will just listen, they'll find the rest that they're looking for. Amen? Let us pray. Heavenly Father, we ask, Lord, that Your word would be implanted in our hearts. Lord, it would spring down, Lord, and take root inside of us, Lord, and spring up and make us fruitful in the kingdom of God. We thank You, Lord. I know Your word is anointed. God, Your word is powerful. And I'm asking, Lord, for You to do what only You can do in this place. God, solidify Your word with signs and wonders. God, touch people's lives, open hearts. God, reclaim those that might be lost and undone and in bondage. But God, do the work that only You can do. In Jesus' name, amen. So I don't know about you, but I don't want to fall short of what God has promised me in His word. I don't want to be all just potential and no results. Amen? You can look out over the crowd and you see such potential, but yet what's being done with it? All this wannabes and gonna be and fixing to, right? I'm fixing to do that next week. I'm gonna do that tomorrow, and man, next week, I'm gonna start it. I'm gonna do that, and all the while, the promise slipping away, like a hamster in a wheel, running after things that don't matter, constantly being pulled this way and that, to and fro, trying to keep up with what the world says you need to have, but God has promised a rest to His people, those that walk in faith. Will not fall, will not fall short. I don't want to be someone who's living outside the promise. Amen? I don't want to just hear about them. I want to live in them. Right? It's not enough just to hear the preacher talk about them. I want to see them manifested in my life. Amen? I want to walk down the street and see the power of God move in me through to others. I want to be able to be a witness. I want to be able to share my faith. I want to see God heal somebody. I want to see God do some work in my family and in my children and in my marriage. I want to see it happen in my house, in my life, my God. I don't want to read about it. I don't want to talk about it. I don't want to hear about it. I want to live in the promise that God has promised for me. He says there's a place that is prepared for us. Amen? I have a place prepared for you. I'm not just talking about pie in the sky, eternal home. I'm talking about right here, right now, on a Monday morning at your job. God has made a promise that we can have these things. The Bible talking about right here in chapter 4. Go read the whole chapter if you get time. It's talking about two different

for the believer. It's not the same. There are two different kinds that are being described here. Number one, rest, is when we cease from our own labor and our own works. When we get tired of trying to do it ourselves and finally get wore down from trying to fix it all ourselves and carry everything and juggle this thing and trying to do it all and carry all the baggage and trying to fix everybody, trying to fix my husband, I'm trying to fix my wife, I'm trying to fix my kids, I'm trying to fix my boss at work, I'm trying to fix this person in front of me on the road, they need to get out of my way, and then we're trying to help everybody and fix everybody. And all the while, frustrated, no peace, no joy, no song to sing, no spring in your step. People don't want to be around you. Because we're falling short. We're coming short of the promise that God has for us because we're trying to do it ourselves. We live in a society that is driven by self. We are so enamored by ourselves. I mean, you know, selfies. We got our own profiles. Yeah, you check out my profile. Picture perfect families. Picture perfect lives. It's all just a facade. Oh, everybody's so happy in the picture. I love my family. We're at each other's throats at night. Kids being entertained by devices. No connection in the home. Get out of my hair, go in there and do something. Here, watch this. All the while, families being divided, conquered, Satan having his way, speaking into the minds of our children, corrupting them, being poisoned by the society and the culture of the day. Where's the church? Where's the promise of God? It rests upon the believers. It rests upon the spiritual leaders of the home. It rests upon the parents and the ones who can take control of the situation and say, from this day forward, it's going to be different. We're going to live it every day. We're going to put God first. We're going to pray as a family. We're going to read the Bible as a family. We're going to spend family time together. We're going to put the devil in his place. Husband and wife are going to communicate and talk through their problems and not let the devil get in between them. It starts right here. It starts with us. You want to have rest in your heart, rest in your mind, rest in your home? Start doing the Word of God. Start living it. And watch the peace of God that comes. It comes to those who are willing to cease from their own labors. This load, listen, this burden, this load is too much for you to carry. You cannot do it. Listen, it will destroy you. And I know the enemy's told you you're strong and you can handle it. You got self-will and you can muscle through and you got patience. And you got endurance and blah, blah, blah, blah, blah. But on your bad day when things go bad, he will take advantage of you. He will kill, steal, and destroy you. First moment of weakness at any crack he sees as he's searching. The Bible says he's running to and fro throughout the earth looking for someone, searching like a roaring lion seeking whom he may devour. He's just looking for somebody. Just give me a way. Just give me a crack. Just one move. One decision. One bad decision from destruction. God made us a promise. Matthew 11. God made us a promise because he knew where we were at. Come on, Jesus knows you. He knows you. He knows me. Nothing hid from him. He made this promise, Matthew 11. Come unto me, all ye that labor and are heavy laden, and I'll give you, what did he say? What did he say? Let's say it together. I'll give you what? I'll give you rest. That means it only comes from him. Don't believe the lie of the enemy. The world can't give you rest. It'll give you turmoil and stress and worry and fear.

I don't care. You can change your mattress. You can change your sheet. You can change beds. You can change houses. You can change your pillow. But that's not where your rest comes from. You can sleep 12 hours a day and still not be rested. And Jesus is not talking about taking a nap. Right? So many of us have boiled down the Lord's Day into nap day. Amen? Jesus is not talking about taking a nap. He's not saying, come unto me, all you heavy laden, and I'll give you a nap. He said, I'll give you rest. Rest for what? For your souls. Take upon my yoke upon you. Learn of me, for I am meek and lowly in heart, and you shall find rest for your souls. What is the soul? It's the mind, it's the will, and it's the emotions. God can give you rest in your mind. He can give you rest in your desires and your emotions. So your emotions are not like a roller coaster just running crazy. And you're all up and down and you're in and out. You're mad this one day, happy this day. You're jealous this day and you're not. And you're worried and you're calling everybody up. You're going to give them a piece of your mind. God has promised to those who are weary, to those that are beaten down, to those that are heavy laden, to those that are stressed, to those that are overwhelmed to the max. God said, I give you rest for your souls. It's deeper than just the surface. It's more than a physical thing. Amen. It's something that you can carry with you throughout the whole day. God's got me. Man, I got rest. They say, how come you smiling? It's a Monday and we out of coffee. How come you're smiling? Oh, because I got rest in my soul. I laid down last night. Let me tell you, he woke me up at 3 o'clock and I was praying. Well, you should be tired. No, I got some rest from Jesus. When I got on my knees and I began to cry out to him, he took my burdens. He took my stress. He took my worries and my fear. He took my problems. I laid it all at his feet. Now I woke up rested. I've got a spring in my step. Hey, I got joy in my heart. I got a song on my lips. Because I spent time with Jesus. Got a little taste of the Lord and saw he was good. Ooh, I said, whoa, I gotta get some, we get a cup of that. A Stanley cup. I'm talking to big boy. He ain't playing, man. Don't give me no little, what you do mouthwash with? What is that? Something turn up and stick with me, you know, like oatmeal used to be a stick to your ribs, you know, it becomes a part of who you carried all day. Get a taste of the Lord. This peace, I love this. Listen, I looked up this word in the Greek, rest. This is gonna be awesome. This is gonna blow your mind. What this word rest means, it means divine reversal. That's exactly what that means. That means when I bring my worries and my burdens and my cares to Jesus, when I lay it down at his feet, he has the power to turn that thing around.

rest in your mind, rest in your heart. So I understand that I know God has the power to do a divine reversal in my life. What the enemy used to kill me, God used it to make me stronger. What was meant to take death or to put death in me actually gave me life. How can it be that my worst day became my best day? Only Jesus can do that. Amen. Take what the devil meant to kill you with and change your life with it. Oh, you should have took me out when you had a chance. Oh, now. God's done opened eyes to the truth. I've seen the light. Darkness won't do. I've heard the truth. Lies will not satisfy.

I've been given a promise from God that he can do a divine reversal in my life. But listen, the Bible makes it clear this rest comes with a yoke and it comes with a burden of its own. But Jesus promised that the yoke is easy and the burden is light. Amen? So when we start doing what God called us to do, when we start doing it his way, we'll find these burdens aren't so bad to carry. We'll find this yoke is, boy, it's easy to pull when Jesus is hooked to you. Man, it ain't hard to plow this field because I got a strong ox in Jesus. He's right here beside me, man. He's plowing along, and I'm just kind of along for the ride. And I'm like that little dog. You remember the big dog and the little dog from Looney Tunes? You know, the little one said, we're going to do, Spike. We're going to do. We're going to do, Spike. Right? That's what I feel like when I'm with Jesus. Jesus is the big dog in the room, and I'm the little guy saying, what are we going to do, Jesus? What are we going to do? What are we going to do? Well, how are you going to do this? Hey, I'm right here with you, Jesus. Let's do it. Let's do it. Because we got the big dog with us. Jesus Christ, greater than everything else. That's why I've got rest. That's why I've got peace. I trust him.

0: for life. I found out life wasn't about me. Now he's called me to a new work. He's called me to do something different. He's empowered me. Listen, he's empowered me to do this work. Why? Because I give my life to him. Ephesians chapter 2, look at the Bible says, beginning in verse 4, but God, who is rich in mercy, for his great love wherewith he loved us. Man, that's a good line, isn't it? Rich in mercy, and his great love wherewith he loved us, even when we were dead in sins, hath quickened us together. Somebody say together. Come on, he did that with all of us. He quickened us together and made us what? Sit together in heavenly places. Go. He has quickened us together with Christ. By grace you are saved. Look at the next verse. And he hath raised us up together and made us all sit together in heavenly places in Christ Jesus. Wow. That means he done it together. What he's doing in you, he could do in me. What he's doing in you, he could do in all of us. He can raise us up together so we can sit together in heavenly places. Wow. Get linked together, work together, serve together, praise God together, sing together, cry together, right, fight together, march against the enemy together. We can stand together. We can live in the promises of God. For he has quickened us. He has raised us up together and made us sit in heavenly places in Christ Jesus. But he's not done. Verse 7 says that in the ages to come he might show the exceeding riches of his grace in his kindness toward us through Christ Jesus. That he was kind enough to allow us to be a part of what he's doing, to invite us in. Amen. But not only that, but to take off these heavy burdens off of us, give us a yoke and a burden that is light and easy. Laid it upon us, and the Bible says here, for by grace are you saved through faith. That is not of yourselves. It is the gift of God. You can't do it. You can't do it. You just need to tell yourself, I can't do this. I can't. I need Jesus. Okay, how strong you are, how wise you are, how old you are, right? Not older and better, wiser. I just found Jesus. So the Bible says it's the gift of God, not of works, lest any man should boast. It's not anything that we do. It's what he does. And look at verse 10. This is where I'm going. For we are his workmanship. Notice that word workman. He created us. He anointed us. He saved us for this work. What is the work? What is the work he wants us to do? Listen, your job is not who you are. The 40 hours you put in whatever job you do, whatever factory you're in, that doesn't define who you are. God didn't call you to be a factory worker. He didn't call you to be a plumber, electrician, a teacher. That's only by the means by which I make the money to provide for my family. But what I am and the thing God's called me to do is...
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3: In Nehemiah chapter 4, Nehemiah challenges the people in three areas. 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And the enemy was attacking from all sides. He challenged them first to pray. Prayer is powerful because God is powerful. He's there. He's one prayer away. Then to work. That's right. Work as hard as you can for the glory of God, to please God, and then to fight. They worked with a trowel or a tool in one hand and a sword in the other, and they were fighting ready to be attacked at any time, but the work didn't stop. 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
5: Hello again, everyone. It's Chief Mike from the Galax Fire Department with another segment of Chatting with the Chief. 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

Church family, every weekend service, we finish our worship and we pause to pray and thank God for who He is, and we bring our burdens before Him. And this weekend, I want to invite you as a church family to join me in prayer in this moment in our service over our neighbors in Carroll County. We learned this weekend that one of our deputies gave the ultimate price to protect us, and the ripple effects of that grief are heavy and palpable in our community. And as human beings, when evil forces its way into our neighborhoods, it leaves us feeling helpless. But we are not helpless. We just sang, I believe. And as a church family today, we can believe. We can believe for peace and hope and protection over our neighbors. As a church family, we are not helpless. When evil pushes its way into our neighborhood, we can take up the mantle of prayer and pray with faith that God would intervene. And so this morning, in this moment of our service, I want to invite you as a church family to join me in praying over our neighbors today. Would you bow your heads? Heavenly Father, you know the grief of losing a son. And as a grieving community, we have lost a son this weekend. And as a church family, we ask for your peace. We ask, Father, for your protection over those who faithfully serve our community, over our deputies and law enforcement surrounding our area that are continuing to work on our behalf in the middle of their grief. Father, would you wrap your arms around them today? As a church family, we pray for your peace over the grieving families the ripple effect of this evil has touched. Father, we thank you for those that serve us so faithfully, and we ask for your protection this very day as they continue to serve our community. Would you keep them safe? Father, in these moments when we feel so helpless, we just remind ourselves of who you are, that you are a God that loves and that gives peace that passes understanding. And in this moment when we do not understand, we ask you for that peace. And I thank you for the body of Christ. Thank you for the opportunity to worship today. We do not take for granted the price that was paid for that. It's in Jesus' name I pray. Amen. Thank you, church family. Would you find your seats this morning? And this week, as you go about life, I want to invite you and commission you to stand in prayer for our neighbors. This week, we are all Cavaliers, and we pray over our neighbors today. And in the days and weeks to come, I would ask you to purpose in your heart and in your daily routine time to fervently pray for our neighbors and our law enforcement community. That is the very least we can do. Amen. If you are a guest with us today, my name is Beth, and it's my privilege to welcome you to our church home. For most of us in this room, Christ Chapel has been a place that we've found the opportunity to grieve with people that love us and to celebrate with people that love us. And oftentimes we get to do both in the same day. And today is no exception of that. And so if you're a guest with us today, I want to invite you on your way out to stop at the help desk in the lobby

meet one of our hosts and let them know you're new today so we can send you home with a gift. And we would love it if you would take just a moment to fill out a Connect card. You can find those in the seat backs right in front of you. 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We would simply like to mail you a note thanking you for your visit and use that card to pray over you in the days ahead. We're so glad to have you. Welcome home today. I have today's top five things that are happening in and around our church, and there's a lot of them today. So it's a great time to open up your phone app and take a picture of the graphics on the screen so you don't miss out on anything. Okay, I'm going to talk fast. You're going to listen hard, and if you miss something, you know where the help desk is. Number one, next Saturday, June the 6th, some of our young adults are planning a worship night for Peru. We have a handful of young adults that are headed to Peru this July, and they've put together a very unique fundraising opportunity. It's a worship night here at the church. There's no obligation to give. They will receive an offering in the service if you would like to invest in their missions trip. Doors open at 6. The service will be from 6:30 to 8. It's a great opportunity to just unplug and come and worship and connect with the international missions that are coming up in July. Number two, also coming up on June the 6th is our monthly men's breakfast. First Saturday of every month, we host a free men's breakfast in the Student Center right below you. It starts at 8 a.m. Follow the smell of bacon and you'll find it. You can pull right around to the Student Center door. We'll have free food, an inspirational message, and an opportunity for you to worship with men on their faith journey just like you. It's open to all ages, so bring along the boys or teenagers in your life and come and join us Saturday, June 6th, 8 a.m. Number three, our men have put together a road trip. The guys got together, they were hearing about all the fun the women's ministry was having, and they done planned a road trip. It's baseball and football. There's probably going to be some spitting involved, I can only imagine. It's coming up in the fall, but the deadline to sign up is June the 15th. You can find all the details on the screen. Use the QR code to register, to put your deposit in. And if you have any questions, stop at the help desk. We'll give you the phone number for Gene, the team leader for this event, and he can answer any further questions you might have. Number four. Coming up next Sunday is our Next Step class, June the 7th, in the 9:30 service. I'd love to invite you to join me next door in our small group space called The Shed. I'll be hosting an informational class. It's our version of a membership class where I give you all the information you might need to formally become a member of our church. I use the word formally very loose because there's very few things that are formal about Christ Chapel. But in this class, you can hear about our history, ask any questions that you'd like to have answered, and find an opportunity to get involved here at our church. If you're ready to take the next step, that class is next week during the 9:30 service at The Shed. No sign up required, just show up and join us. Number five, our ladies have a summer event planned on the New River Trail, a trail and river day. It's a drop-in event that will be from 2 in the afternoon to 9 in the evening. We're going to provide the hot dogs and the fire pit. You bring your lounge chair and any floats that you might want for the river. Come and join us. This is open to women. You bring your daughters along, middle schoolers and high schoolers. You're welcome to stay the whole day or come just for a few minutes. You can find the address on the screen, and if you have any questions, you know where the help desk is. Pastor Dave's going to come and help me honor one of our friends. We have a staff member that is finishing out her season with us, and I want to give you the chance to pray over her and celebrate her. Michaela's going to come up with Pastor Dave while I tell you a little bit about her. Michaela Kilgore joined our team during COVID as an intern and came on as a ministry assistant to help me with all the things. Quickly moved into some leadership roles, and for the past few years, she's been serving as our nursery and preschool pastor. So if you have a little one, they are carrying her thumbprint, as well as the largest volunteer team in our church. You may have noticed Michaela's expecting a baby.

0: very soon. And so the way our mission statement ends is with these words, send the whole. Send the whole doesn't just mean sending a missions team to Africa or Peru. For us, it means sending our nursery and preschool pastor to be a full-time stay-at-home mom. So she's not going anywhere. She's still a part of our church family. But today she finishes out her season as a member of our staff. And we wanted to give you the chance to pray over her and celebrate her today. Pastor Dave?
1: You mentioned COVID. Michaela's claim to fame is she gave 300 people COVID one Sunday morning singing.
0: A joyful note. It was joyful. When we were in there and the front row was right here.
1: Yeah. So there's that.
0: Couldn't
1: let that slip.
0: You're going to tell that in front.
1: It's my favorite thing.
0: Love keeps no record of wrongs, but.
1: Let's pray. Father God, thank you so much for Michaela, for her surrendered life, God, for her yes, her obedience, for her doing the next right thing. And for her, that simply means staying home with this child and raising her children. What a beautiful thing that is. What a gift that is as well. So God, I pray for grace and mercy as she steps into this new season, this new role of life for her. Pray for John as well, that you would just give him the wisdom to lead his family in your path, God. Yes. We're so thankful for Michaela, the time that we've had her on staff. God, please continue to bless her and minister to her. In Christ's name, amen.
0: Amen. So we had a gift basket for Michaela, and rather than giving it all to her, since we have four services, I've been giving it to her one piece at a time. So there's the final gift for your gift basket. We love you. Would you help me thank and celebrate Michaela?
1: All right. We're going to jump into week three in our purpose series. Why am I here? I'm not an accident. God put me here for a reason. All these things. How do I find my purpose? How do I have the courage to step into that and walk that out? All the things that we're talking about in this series. Today we're going to look at the feeding of the 5,000. A boy and his lunch. How one person changed the lives of thousands of people. How one person can make a difference. You can make a difference. You know, I'm just one person. Yeah. And you may never know the full effect of your yes and your obedience. But you can make a difference. This story is recorded in all four of the Gospels. We're going to read it from Mark today. Out of the Message version of the Bible, I always give this disclaimer. The Message is not a word-for-word literal translation. It is a poetic interpretation written by a pastor. So basically, it's okay to read, just don't make it your study Bible. All right, here we go. Mark 6:32. I like the way it says it here. When Jesus arrived, he saw this huge crowd. At the sight of them, his heart broke. Like sheep with no shepherd, they were. And he went right to work teaching them. And I love this next part. It's like, when his disciples thought this had gone on long enough, it's like, that's enough, Jesus. You know, it's like one of y'all saying, Dave, it's, you know, it's, that's enough, right? But this is Jesus, you know, the greatest teacher to have ever lived, the Messiah, right? Give us a break, right? It was late in the day. They interrupted. We're a long way out in the country, and it's very late. Pronounce a benediction and send these folks off so they can get some supper. And Jesus is like, you guys do it. Y'all do that. You fix supper for them. They replied, are you serious? You want us to go spend a fortune on food? But he was quite serious. How many loaves of bread do you have? Take an inventory. Well, that didn't take long. 5, they said, plus 2 fish. And we know the story. The disciples take this food, give it to Jesus. He says grace over it and passes it out. And there's abundance that day. One life made a difference in thousands and thousands of people. Now, when I was a kid, we used to play this game. We called it the hot-cold game. Hot-cold. I don't know what you used to call it. You probably played it. Where you would hide an object, and everybody knew where it was except for one person. And that person had to go find it. And you knew you were getting closer when we would say warmer, you're getting warmer, warmer, right?

All right, did you play that game as a kid? Did you call it the hot coal game too? You do now. That's its name. We just gave it a name. It needs a name. Well, I love the game because it created this anticipation in the heart of the finder, right? And you knew you were getting closer when they're saying, like, you're on fire. I really think the Lord wanted me to tell some of you today, you're getting warmer. You're getting warmer, getting closer to seeing breakthrough, closer to the miracle, closer to the thing that you've been praying for. And I'm not only implying, I'm directly telling you today, you have a part to play in the breakthrough that you're seeking, in the miracle that you're seeking. You have a part to play as well. It's not just on God. We'll look at that in a second. So the story of this kid, let's assume his name is John. Let's give him a Johnny, okay? Johnny had no idea that day that walking and listening to Jesus speak, that his obedience would not only change his life and not only change the over 5,000 people that were there that day, their lives, but the ripple effect that would have through thousands of years. Because here we are in Galax on the other side of the planet talking about this kid and what he did and the impact that he had. One life can make a difference. So Johnny has a friend, we'll call him Jimmy. They go everywhere together, they're thick as thieves, okay? If Johnny could hear the audible voice of God that day, I think he would have heard God say, you're getting warmer, you're getting warmer, you're getting so close to seeing me do a miracle. Before this story, this part of the story opens, we see Jesus coming across this hill, and he sees a huge crowd, and his heart breaks like sheep with no shepherd, he says. And the first thing that he noticed was a need, right? There's a huge need, a huge spiritual need. And so here's how this miracle story begins right before he crosses that hill. Let's back up to Mark 6:30. The apostles then rendezvoused with Jesus and reported on all that they had done and taught. And Jesus said, come off by yourselves. Let's take a break and get a little rest. For there was constant coming and going. They didn't even have time to eat. So they got in the boat and they went off to a remote place by themselves. Someone saw them going and word got around. From the surrounding towns, people went out on foot running and got there ahead of them. So these people needed to be encouraged. They needed guidance. Like us, they needed to know that their lives mattered, that their lives had value. And Jesus, I mean, and his guys, they're exhausted from doing good and doing all this ministry, constant coming and going, and didn't even have time to eat. That's a busy day, right? I like to eat, okay? And there's rare occasions when I'm so busy that I can't eat, right? That's busy. That's super busy. So we get this, though, in ministry. A lot of times we're going from one trauma to the next to the next. It's fine. It's part of it. That's why we're here. Parents of small kids, you're like, oh, am I ever going to get a break? You know, this is hard, right? It's just life. So there's a huge spiritual need first. But then in a few minutes, there's going to be a huge physical need. And that's really when the story begins to take off. In the Bible, there's 123 miracles in the whole Bible. Jesus is responsible for 38 of those miracles just in 3 years. That's a lot. That's a lot. And in every miracle, there's a common thread. There's something that is required in every miracle. Now, before I tell you what it is, let's ask, do you think it would be faith? Because, well, the Bible says without faith, it's impossible to please God. So faith is very important, okay? But I can walk you up and introduce you to people who received a miracle from God and were surprised by it. Like they didn't have faith and weren't believing for this thing that God did. Well, then why would God do something like that for them when I've been seeking God for my miracle for years? He's God, and he's sovereign. You're right. He's got a plan and a purpose for every single thing that he does. Okay. So faith, no. Well, prayer. What about prayer? Okay. Pray without ceasing. You know, that doesn't mean you're
head bowed, eye closed, praying all the time. You know, it's just this constant, this attitude of prayer, this heart of prayer.

constantly keeping this dialogue open between you and the Lord. It's all day and it's all the time, all right? And that's because the Holy Spirit's always talking. He's always speaking. We should always be listening. I've been saved a long time. I've done this. I know a lot of people have done this. You get a piece of paper and a pen, and at the top you write prayer request. Okay, and then you just lay it out for God, right? Because he's so busy, you know? And you're just trying to make it easy for him, right? Have you ever done that today? Did you do that? We tell God the best way to answer our prayers, and we lay it out step by step, and we make it so easy, and you put so much thought into this moment, right? And we feel like God's in heaven going, wait, slow down. I need to say that again. What was that? That was really good. No. I've given God hundreds of suggestions, and I don't think he's ever taken me up on one of them. Why? Because God does not want my suggestions. God does not want my ideas. God wants my involvement. He wants me involved in the process, okay? But we make our suggestions, we pack up our stuff, and we get out of the way, and we're like, go God, do the God thing, right? You're the man. And we wait, and we wait, and we wait. And then, because he's not answering, right, we have to make excuses for God because he's not answering. And then you're wondering, well, he's answering other people's prayers. Why is he not answering my prayers? And we get frustrated and put off and angry, you know? And we made it so easy for him. Look, just right here. But he's never answered my prayers the way I wanted him to and the way that I thought was best. Oh, and we sing songs to him, and we quote him scripture. It's like, God, you are able to do exceedingly more than all that I could ask or think, right? He's like, I've never heard that. That's amazing. Really? Emma? So the common thing that is needed in every miracle is that first there has to be a problem. That's kind of obvious. First there has to be a problem. Well, that's kind of encouraging to me because I got problems. I have a lot of problems, which means I need God to do a big work in my life. How many of you, if you were honest, you would say, man, my biggest problem, she's sitting right beside me. Don't raise your hand. Do not raise your hand. No, because stop it. I'll see you this week. Okay. People get upset when they have problems, but problems are not necessarily bad, right? It's just now I need a solution from God. And that's awesome, you know? The world doesn't have that. They're running around with all their own problems, and they got problems that might not get solutions. But as a believer in Christ, we go to him in prayer, right? We have faith, but there's also something else we have to do. Get involved. Get involved in the process of breakthrough, right? So, is it a small problem? Do you need a small miracle? I don't know how you're going to handle this. I'm way in over my head. And you've been there. You might be there right now. In over your head. Take it from someone who literally drowned and died. Okay? That's me. Doesn't matter if you're in over your head, right? Doesn't matter how deep the water is. You can't touch. You're still in over your head. I'm 6 feet tall. I drowned in 8 feet of water. Okay? You might be closer than you think. That's what I'm telling you. You might be closer to a rescue than you think. I'm guilty of this. I know other people are as well. A lot of times we don't want a miracle. We want magic. All right? God, just fix it. Poof. Just fix the thing. No. That's not typically how he does things. No, it can be a process. Like this kid, God wants your lunch. Okay. I heard a statement, and I really like it. The more I think it over and meditate on it, it's biblical. And here it is. You might not agree, but I think it is. Without God, I cannot. And without me, God will not. There's back and forth, back and forth. It's we do our part, God does his part. We do our part, God does his part. All right, God ultimately did his part first. He put breath.

breath in your lungs, and he sent Jesus Christ to die for your sins, okay? That's a huge step one, right? If you're an unbeliever today, if you don't know Jesus, he's not your Savior, your part now is to put your faith and trust in Christ as your Savior. Give him your life and serve him and live for him, okay? Then the whole rest of your life, it's we do our part, God does his part. It's if then, forever, okay? So what are you waiting on God to do that he might be waiting on you to do? It might be your move. It might be your move. When we look at miracles in the Bible, God, he's always including people in on the process. In John chapter 2, when Jesus turns the water into wine, it's his first public miracle. First of all, I love the family dynamic there of Mary coming to Jesus and saying, hey, we got a problem. They're out of wine. And he's like, why are you telling me that? But then she just kind of bypasses him, goes to the servants and says, hey, whatever he tells you to do, just do that. Okay? So Jesus is like, okay, gather a bunch of pots and fill them with water. Okay, done. Now, let's go serve the guests. And they're dipping into the pot and pouring out the best wine anyone has ever had in their life. And the host is, he's shocked and he couldn't figure it out. But the servants knew. The servants knew because the servants were involved in the process. The servants had done their part, and then God could do his part. The servants had worked the problem with God. Okay, I hope you see it today. You have a huge role to play in this relationship between you and God and needing him to bring breakthrough into your life. Let me give you some just really solid advice. Never try to explain God until you have fully obeyed God. Because is it your move? Right? God, I need. And he's like, do this thing. It might be your move, okay? I think that Christians are like they're educated way beyond their level of obedience. At this point, you've heard thousands of sermons. I've preached thousands at this point. You know, what you don't need is another good sermon. And I want to do that every week, is bring a great sermon to motivate you and inspire you to go out there and tell somebody and find one more, of course, right? But are we fully obeying God, okay? He wants us involved in the process. He wants your lunch. It's that simple. So Jesus said, you feed them. And that freaks them out. They go to Judas. Hey, buddy. Because Judas had the money. Do we have enough money? He's like, no. And so there's a huge problem there, okay? So let's go back to Johnny and Jimmy. Was Jimmy scoping things out and watching all these, and comes back to Johnny. He's like, man, these goons with Jesus, they're shaking people down, looking for food. And you're the only one that's got food. I wonder if it was hard for him to give up his lunch. Because here's the thing. It's hard to care for other people when you're comfortable. It's hard to care for other people when you're comfortable. On my social media feed, I'll see these videos of, you know, and it's set up. It's for the video. You know, this someone will approach someone who's eating lunch and be like, you know, can I have a bite of your sandwich or some fries or could you buy me lunch? And so many times they're like, no, go away from me. Get away from me. But then that same person will go and sit beside a homeless person and say, do you have anything that you can share? And it's like every time they're sharing what they have, right? That's horrible. You know, I work hard for my money, Dave, you know. They just need to go to work and stop bumming off of people. Well, I think Jesus would have fed them. It's hard to care for other people when you're comfortable, right? And so when you got someone who has nothing, they're willing to share whatever they have. It shouldn't be like that. So the second reason maybe he had a hard time sharing his lunch is it didn't make sense. What, this request, what do you mean? The disciples come, say, hey, buddy, give us

If you'll give us your food, we'll take it to Jesus. We'll put it in his hands, and he'll say the blessing, and he'll give it back to us, and then we'll pass it out, and everybody will eat. Well, what have y'all been smoking? Because it didn't make sense. So now, y'all, the Lord works me over in these messages long before you get it. Now I'm thinking, how many times have I missed God's best because the request didn't make sense? Well, no. I mean, I've got my lunch, Jesus. Why do I want to do that thing? You know, hundreds of times, I would say. So many times I couldn't count looking back. He's constantly speaking. The Holy Spirit constantly speaking. And it's in these moments, just stay sensitive to his voice. Keep this dialogue open between you and God. And just do the next right thing. Right? We say that all the time around here. And it's just true. It's a better life. It is a better life. And I've had conversations this week, pretty much every week, with people that were like, I love that you say that every week, because years ago, I decided, you know, the Lord was calling me, and I was like, I just need to do the next, whatever, change my friends, change my behavior, change my attitudes, and now walking in the blessings of that faithfulness in the past, it matters. It matters. I think if that kid were here today, he would stand up here on this stage and tell you can trust Jesus with your lunch, okay? And so he did. Everybody ate. They had baskets of food left over, okay? Hey, if our musicians would come. But because we know this event happened, we know Jesus was real, over 5,000 people ate, this one kid gave up his lunch, all of the gospel accounts, they stop right here. Well, we know he probably went home, right? So I'm just going to fill in the blanks. This could have happened. Mom, I'm home. Honey, have a seat at the table. I want to talk to you. Well, Mom, actually, you might want to sit down. I got to tell you what happened. You know that lunch you made me? Yeah. Yeah. Well, Jesus was talking. He talked for a long time. It was great. But then we all got hungry, and I was the only one that had food. Thanks for making lunch. But I gave it away. I gave it to his disciples, and they gave it to Jesus, and he prayed over it. And Mom, we all ate. That little bit of food you made me, we all ate lunch. She's probably thinking, lying will get you nowhere, you know? This seemingly insignificant kid, I don't think he ever forgot what happened that day. And we love this miracle, but when we focus in on this miracle, it's like our focus is on the crowd, because the crowd was fed. The crowd's needs were met. And as we, as a church, as we tithe, we give, we care and minister to all of the lost, hurt, and broken people, that we've done that over the past 13 years, thousands of lives have been changed. And countless thousands will be changed. We'll never be able to measure the impact, okay? That's what God is setting us up for. This radical obedience to him in every area of our lives. Like full surrender. But I don't want us to lose fact or lose the thought that all of these people were blessed because you gave your lunch, okay? Just remember that, right? It's not a pride thing. It's not a look at us, look at me, look what I did, you know, look what I gave because I gave. No, it's none of that. I think it's going to help you in your faith journey and your walk with God, because that's just going to point out God's faithfulness. As we're staying open, this open dialogue between us and God, and we hear his voice, and we move on that, and then we see God move, okay? Because we moved, God moved, we got involved with the process, God involved us with the process. Like, it's a partnership. It's hand in hand, okay, for the rest of your life. And that's a good thing. So did this kid grow up and have a wife and kids, and, you know, is he tucking them in at night? Like,
Kids are all excited because

Dad's going to tell us a story. Dad, what story are you going to tell us tonight? Well, when I was a kid about your age, and they're like, no, not the fish and chip story again, right? You know, he would always tell that story. Because stories about knights and castles and dragons and fair maidens, I mean, that just pales in comparison to reality, to the miracle that he saw that day. And in this church, I promise you, as we take this faith journey together, God is going to honor your faithfulness. God is going to honor the trust that you have in him. God is going to honor a heart that is surrendered to him, right? And thousands will be touched. Why? You gave your lunch. It's that simple. One person can make a difference. Let me pray for you. In this moment, I want you to ask yourself, or ask God, what are you saying to me right now? What are you saying to me right now? I don't want to over-define it, but I do know that, like, God is always speaking, and he's speaking into our lives, and there's things that we need to do, and attitudes that we need to change, and things that maybe we need to give him that only we can give him. Okay? Because if you trust him, and if you believe him, and you do your part, and you partner with him, you will see him do something only he can do. And as a result, your faith is increased. So Heavenly Father, I pray that right now. I pray for courage, God, courage to do the next right thing, courage to give our lunch, to help somebody else, to partner with this house, God, so that we can advance your kingdom, not in us, but in this world. That you would use us to continue to bless and minister to this community in amazing ways, God. Thank you for the opportunities to do that you've already brought our way, God, and we pray for many, many more, God. Thank you for the faithfulness of a church that loves you and honors you, God. And God, help, I pray. Just help. Help us every single day to not lose sight, to be strong, to be courageous, to open our mouths and tell people about you, to do our one job and go find somebody else. Thank you, Father. Hey, no one looking around just for a minute. If you're a guest with us, I don't ever end a message without giving someone an opportunity to give their life to Jesus. Eternity is billions of years, and you will find yourself in eternity when you take your last breath in this life, and it's heaven or hell, and you choose where you go. Jesus told us very clearly, he said, I am the way, the truth, and the life, and no one can come to the Father unless they come through me. Okay. He is the only way, but if you do not choose Jesus in this life, you will not get him in the next. So no one looking around, I'm not going to embarrass you. I'm not calling you down to the front. I just want to know, is there anyone here this morning that you would say, I need Jesus to save me? Would you just raise your hand? Amen. Thank you. Thank you. Yes, sir. Thank you. Praise God. Just raise it up and back down. Thank you. Got it. Thank you, Father. Hey, if you're watching us online or if you're listening on the radio, and that's you right now, you know you're not saved, you know you need to give Jesus your life. Are you sitting on your couch, laying in your bed, driving in your car, wherever you are, and you know this is you, just raise your hand because we're going to pray. We're going to pray for you. This prayer that we pray it out loud every week, not to get re-saved. We pray it because we want to join our voice with your voice. You may be praying this for the very first time, and we're so proud of you for taking this step. So church, use your voice. Repeat after me. Dear Jesus, I believe you are the Son of God. I believe you died on the cross for my sins. I believe that you rose from the grave and that you're in heaven today.

preparing a home for me. Jesus, please forgive me for all of my sins. Save me today and help me to live for you every day of my life. In Jesus' name, amen. Amen. Praise the Lord. Amen. I'm going to invite you to stand to your feet. We're going to close out our time together in worship. And if you need prayer for any reason whatsoever, please don't hesitate.

0: So you came to church and you gave your life to Jesus. Now what? What's next? Tell somebody. It's that simple. Tell somebody. It's your testimony. It's all you have, and it's all you need. Because people knew you. People knew you yesterday. They knew what you used to say, what you used to do, how you used to act. Wow, what a scandal that's going to be. You were awful before. All of us were, right? I still have people coming to the church, and they're like, are you that David White from Carroll County High School? I'm like, yeah. Praise be to God. Amen. Amen. You've got one job now the rest of your life. Tell somebody. Tell somebody. You are eternally grateful somebody did their job. Somebody's going to be eternally grateful when you do your one job. You've been found by Jesus Christ. It's your job to go find somebody else because found people. Amen.
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1: In Nehemiah chapter 4, Nehemiah challenges the people in three areas. You see, they were on mission from God to rebuild the city of God to the glory of God. And the enemy was attacking from all sides. He challenged them first to pray. Prayer is powerful because God is powerful. He's there. He's one prayer away. Then to work. That's right. Work as hard as you can for the glory of God, to please God, and then to fight. They worked with a trowel or a tool in one hand and a sword in the other, and they were fighting ready to be attacked at any time, but the work didn't stop. One pastor said it this way: the Christian life isn't a cruise ship, it's a battleship. And are you praying, working, and fighting for the glory of God? Until Christ returns, let's get ready and let's tell everyone about His goodness and His grace.
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3: 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Chief Mike here again with another segment of Chatting with the Chief. 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

0: welcome to the Living by Faith Baptist Church program with Pastor Derek Cowan, the church located at 343 Hilltop Drive in Independence, Virginia. All are welcome.
1: Psalm 46. I want to read to you this morning, verse number 10. Very familiar passage of Scripture. Most of you's probably got a little decoration somewhere around the house, got this verse on it. Psalm 46:10. Psalm 46:10. And of course, I'm not going to preach on that, but while you're that close, you may notice Psalm 47:1 as well. Don't tell some of them old legalistic Baptists that that verse is in your Bible. They'll get nervous. Y'all notice what Psalm 47:1 said? Clap your hands. There's been some preachers tried to imply down through years that that's worldly. Bless their hearts. That's all I know. I find out a long time. I'm just going to stick with the book, let the rest of that bunch do whatever they want to. Amen. That's between them and God. All right, Psalm 46:10. The Bible says, "Be still and know that I am God. I will be exalted among the heathen. I will be exalted in the earth." Let's go to the Lord in prayer this morning. Heavenly Father, God, how we thank you, Lord, for this good privilege you've allowed us to come go to church together today, giving us the health and strength to be here, letting us wake up this morning in our right mind, and Father, let

Let's get out of the bed. And then, Father, the fact that we serve a risen Savior and we have a reason to meet today, God, how we thank you for that. We thank you for this Bible. God, we thank you for this verse that's been read in our hearing. Lord, we thank you, God, for the songs that have been sung here today. And Lord, we thank you that you've promised where two or three are gathered together in your name, that you'd be in the midst of them. And so, Father, today, how we praise you, God, for your presence, not only in our hearts individually, but in this place. And God, I ask you now to meet with us in a very special way. I pray if there's one here today that's lost, that they get saved before they leave here. And I pray, God, for that and it's saved. But God, they're beat down, they're discouraged. Lord, they need help today, that you'd meet with them where they are. And then I pray for that one that's trying to just trying to get cold and indifferent towards you. They're letting the cares of this life and maybe some temptation with sin or something like that has gotten their mind, and it's got between them and their fellowship with you. And Father, they're just not praying like you used to, and they're not enjoying being saved like you used to be. God, I pray that this be the morning that you'd work in their heart, and Lord, that all that would be laid down and they could leave here and say, there's nothing between my soul and my Savior. Father, we've been in a lot of revival meetings, but God, this morning, right here Sunday morning, living by faith, this be a good place in to see a revival break out. So God, I pray that you'd work in our hearts and do that very thing. Now, God, as I stand to preach these next few moments of time, I'm nothing but an old lump of clay. So just take me in your hand and mold me and use me as you will. And God, I pray for that anointing without which no man can preach. And Lord, I ask it all today in Jesus' name. And everybody said amen. Amen. Thank you so much. You can be seated. Now, with the help of God, I won't preach a little while. I preached down there Friday night at Hiawassee, and God put this message on my heart, and I told Heather then, I said, I told her this morning, but I said, when I preached it down there that night, I felt impressed of the Lord to preach that message here today. And so with the help of God, that's what we want to do, try to mind the Lord, be obedient to what he says. With the help of God, I'm going to preach this morning on quit chasing your tail. And you've seen a dog do that before. They take notice of that tail, and boy, they'll expend a lot of effort and energy running after that thing, round and round to go. Trouble is, they don't ever get any closer to the tail, and they don't ever get anywhere. A lot of energy and a lot of effort is wasted, and they don't get anywhere. That's why your Bible tells you, like, worrying and being anxious and being troubled and things like that. That's why your Bible tells you over in Philippians, be careful. That means don't be troubled or anxious. Be careful for nothing. But everything by prayer and supplication with thanksgiving, let your request be made known unto God, and the peace of God, which passeth all understanding, shall keep your hearts and minds through Christ Jesus our Lord. Simply put, if you've got time to worry, you've got time to pray. And you think on that, and that's what we need to do. Quit chasing our tail all the time. Just start trusting the Lord. Makes all the difference in the world. We see people say some silly things, especially you that profess to know Christ. I'll cut a lost person some slack. They don't know. But you that say you're saved, especially you say you've been saved a long time. You know, I look at some of these comments people put on Facebook sometimes, and I say, good lands. I mean, just infuriate you. People say things like this. When somebody's in a difficult time, maybe they've had the death of a loved one, maybe they're going through some sickness, somebody will say, our thoughts are with you. Your thoughts are keeping you up at night. I don't want them. You keep them. People say, my thoughts are with you. What good and what change has it ever made for you to think about me at all? Do you think that's going to fix anything? You can think about me all you want to think about me. That ain't going to help me. But you know, it's a whole different ball game when somebody says, I'm praying for you. And they're actually doing that. So if you've got time to think about a situation, you've got time to pray about it. You've got time to worry about a situation, you've got time to pray about it. Worry changes nothing. Your thoughts on the matter don't change anything either, by the way. But prayer moves the hand of God. So let's be more careful to quit chasing our tail in our life and get more committed to trusting the Lord. Amen. Now let's get right on into the text right here that we've read. That just one little verse, but if we ain't careful, I'll keep you here past lunchtime. First thing I want to say to you is this. Notice it said, be still. If you're a note taker, mark down this morning, it's time to cease. Be still, cease. If you look that phrase, be still, up, it tells you to cease from striving. In other words, just to hit the brakes, to stop. And that's like the dog chasing its tail. It's not getting anywhere, but it keeps going and going and going, and it's wearing itself out. It's exhausting itself, and it's not getting anywhere.

I say to you, friend, the first thing in your life that you and I need to learn to do is we've got to learn to cease. We've got to learn to stop. We've got to learn to quit just running, not getting anywhere, sitting around worrying about stuff, fretting about stuff. I don't understand some of it. People will say things sometimes like, oh, I'm so upset I can't eat right now. I can't relate to you on that. I don't know. I mean, I love you. My heart goes out to you. I just can't relate to you on that. I do not understand anybody ever saying I'm so upset I can't eat. You might be sick and don't feel good and don't feel like eating, or you might be tired and not feel like eating. I don't understand somebody that's so upset they don't feel like eating. I can't relate to you. I'm sorry. I've never been that upset in my life. The world could be falling apart and I say, do you have a ham biscuit? You know, that's just how it is, okay? Did anybody make any gravy? You know, that sort of thing. I don't understand that, but some of you are that way. You get so anxious, your stomach just knots up on you, and to think about trying to swallow a bite of food might make you sick. You couldn't begin to do it. That's why some of you are so skinny, I reckon. Amen? Anyway, I don't want to be on the worry diet. That's not a good way to try to lose weight. And when you're doing that, and you're sitting there anxious and troubled, and you're just so worried, what you have got to learn to do in your life is pump the brakes on that. Whatever the circumstance in your life may be. Is it something going on at church? Is it something going on at work? Is it something going on in your finances? Is it something going on at home? Whatever that thing may be, you got to learn to stop for a minute. Cease striving. Step back from it and realize for all the effort you've exhausted, what difference has it made? And that's the first thing that you're going to have to do. You got to get to that place in your life. Now, you say it's hard to do, preacher. Some of you say, well, I'm trying so hard. And can I go and tell you there are circumstances that are beyond our control? They always have been and they always will be. The actions of another, for example, that is beyond your control. Do you realize some of you lose sleep, stay angry, stay tore up, keep your blood pressure through the roof all the time over something somebody else said or did? You have no control over that whatsoever. Did you know that? I can't help what you do. And that's one thing as I learned as a young pastor, and I guess that's what saved my life down through the years, is I don't have to look out and worry about what you do. That's between you and God, ain't it? It's what I do that I have to worry about. That's what I've got to answer for. What I preach and what I don't preach, and how I live and how I don't live. That's what I've got to answer for. I know a lot of preachers on the brink of a stroke right now because they were all the time worried, well, I can't get them to come to church. Can I tell you, I've got a Bible duty to preach the scriptures to you about church attendance. But if you don't come, I mean, I'm not going to lose sleep over it. You know that? Because then today I realize I cannot change how you act. I can't change how you live. I can't change how you think. I have no control over that whatsoever. Some of you worrying yourself sick over the actions of others. You know what you need to do? You need to realize you can worry about it all you want to, and it ain't going to change a thing. But if you get down and go to talking to the Lord about it, praying about it, now I can make all the difference in the world. God's got to do a work like that in a man's heart and his mind. You can't change him. Sickness comes to you home. What are you going to do about that? Doctor walks in and says it's cancer. Maybe you find out you've got some diabetic issues. Maybe you find out you've got a blockage in your heart. What are you going to do about it? I mean, seriously, what are you going to do about it? You sitting worrying, is that going to fix it? Is that going to change it? No, but just like the old proverbial dog, you'll go to chasing that tail, won't you? Round and round and round you go. Sleepless nights, missing meals, can't enjoy even a beautiful day in this fall of the year. One of the prettiest seasons we've got. Just gorgeous. The weather's just right. Temperature's just right. I mean, the landscape's glorious all around us. And you, a lot of you right now, you're missing the good days. You're not enjoying them whatsoever. Why? Because you're sitting around wasting your time fretting over something that you have no power whatsoever to change. Think about that, wouldn't you, friend? What good is it doing you? You need to hit the brakes on that nonsense. Cease from that. You're striving, you're worrying, you're in turmoil, chaos constantly. You need to stop that and hit the brakes on that thing and step back from it. Be still, the verse says. Number two, it said this, and know. Be still and know. Now, there's a difference, lady. So if you're a note taker, mark this down. We're going to cease. That means we're going to stop trying to do it ourselves. And number two, we're going to have to be certain. Certain. You got to know some things. See, the trouble, some of you, there's a lot of stuff you think, but you

get to the place that you know you ain't ever really going to have any peace. Did you know that? You're going to have to know some things. He said, be still and know. Now, you say, how can I know more of God? Well, the Bible says in John chapter 5, verse number 39, search the scriptures, for in them ye think ye have eternal life, and they are they which testify of me. 2 Timothy 2:15 said, study to shew thyself approved unto God, a workman that needeth not to be ashamed, rightly dividing the word of truth. 2 Timothy 3:16 and 17 said, all scriptures given by inspiration of God, and is profitable for doctrine, reproof, correction, instruction in righteousness, that the man of God may be thoroughly furnished and perfect unto every good work. Can I go on and tell you, the Bible tells you in Psalm 119 verse 105, thy words a lamp unto my feet and a light unto my path. Psalm 119 down about verse 8 or 9 said, wherewithal shall a young man cleanse his way? Well, by taking heed thereto according to thy word. Psalm 1 said, blessed is the man that walketh not in the counsel of the ungodly, nor standeth in the way of sinners, nor sitteth in the seat of the scornful, but his delight is in the law of the Lord, and in his law he doth meditate day and night. He shall be like a tree planted by rivers of water that bringeth forth his fruit in his season. His leaf also shall not wither, and whatsoever he doeth shall prosper. The ungodly are not so, but are like the chaff which the wind driveth away. Therefore the ungodly not stand in the judgment, nor sinners in the congregation of the righteous. For the way of the righteous the Lord knoweth, but the way of the ungodly shall perish. Listen, and friend, you know how to get rooted and grounded and established and not be blown around and troubled over every little thing. Honey, you go out to get in that book. And as you get in that book and you read the eternal truths of God's infallible word, that's how you can begin to know some things. And the more you know, the more certain you are. May I say this, some of you run around on your salvation. You ain't got a bit of peace about it. You keep saying, I think I'm saved. I hope I'm saved. I'm trying to be saved. No, friend, 1 John 5:13 said, these things have I written unto you that believe on the name of the Son of God, that ye may know that ye have eternal life, and that ye might believe on the name of the Son of God. Emphasizes twice that the way we can know we're saved is by belief on the Son of God. You say, well, what about your life? What about what you said? What about what you did? Can I go and tell you, friend, that's the trouble with some of you right now. For your salvation, you're trusting what you can do, not what Jesus Christ has already done. And that's why you're so miserable. If you can add something to it, then Jesus Christ is not all sufficient. If you've got to do more, then Jesus Christ was not enough. But I'm glad, thank God, I've entered into rest. You say, preacher, you ain't resting. When it comes to the work of my salvation, I am. I'm resting in the finished work of Calvary's Lamb, and I know that I'm saved. My Aunt Mel asked me just the other day, she said, do you ever doubt it? I said, yeah, two or three times a year, the old devil will try to come along and get me to doubt being saved. And she said, what do you do about it? I said, it lasts about 15 or 20 seconds usually. It's about all it lasts, because what I do, I go right back to the book, and I say, it says, believe on the Lord, and I have believed on the Lord. I do believe on the Lord. And if that ain't enough, well, tough. Ain't nothing I can do about it anyway. Biblically, I'm saved. And that's the end of it. So I've just trusted that all these many years. So some of you come along and say, well, preacher, what about this and what about that? I'm not sure you're saved. You may not be sure I'm saved, but God bless your heart, I am. I had a front row seat to it, honey. I was right there when the Lord saved me. And I'm glad there's some things you know. And once you know it, then what are you sitting around thinking about it for? Amen. That's right. Am I always trying to think about it, you know? No, friends, you've either trusted Christ or you haven't. You're either believing on the Lord or you ain't. Which way is it? Is it something you can do that's getting you to heaven, or is it what Jesus has already done? Which is it? For by grace are you saved through faith, that not of yourselves. It is the gift of God, and not of works, lest any man should boast. That's plain as the nose on your face. Honey, that's real simple. And there's no work you can do that'll save you. There's no work you can do that'll save you. Let me say it one more time. There is no work that you can do that will save you. It's not of works, but it's the gift of God, lest any man should boast. Well, what do you do with a gift? Can you buy a gift? If you buy it, it ain't a gift. You know how what you do with a gift? You accept it. And may I say, as a 16-year-old boy, that's just exactly what I did. I accepted it. Have you ever accepted the free gift?

salvation, or you say, oh no, preacher, I'm really trying hard to be saved. Ain't you miserable? Aren't you tired of that? You need to be still is what you need to do. You need to cease from all that striving. And honey, you need to get certain about where you stand with Jesus Christ. That's exactly right. Now, to know him, ladies and gentlemen, people all the time sitting around, to really know God, friend, what that does for us is this. It recognizes a couple things that I've got to bring out about the Lord. Of course, that's a big subject. You get to preaching on God. That's like trying to hug a mountain. You just can't do it all at once, you know. There's no way y'all ain't got the attention span, and I don't have the voice trying to preach on all the doctrines of God. But we can look at a couple things this morning might help us. But the reality is we got to know some things. Now, you was always sitting around and saying, well, I'm a thinking. Well, if you know, what are you still thinking about it for? If you know, why are you thinking about it? To be thinking about it means you're still trying to figure it out. Once you know it, you don't have to think about it anymore. For example, if I were to ask any of you here today, what is 2 + 2? Do you need to think about that? No, you already know the answer to that, and you say it's 4. Even with new math, I think it still comes up 4. They might go through the lattice math and all that, and it might take 8 notebook pages to get it figured out, but they still going to come out with 4 when they're done. That's right. I didn't understand math when they taught it the simple way. I'd have never made it. Kids are smarter than I was. That's all I know. These kids, they teach them a new way of doing all that, and they still come up the same answer. Lord, have mercy. I couldn't help these youngins with their homework if I tried now. I can sit down and look at somebody's stuff and say, honey, I can give you the answer, but if they want you to show your work, you're in trouble. Amen. Is that right? Even with this new math, 2 + 2 still what? It's 4. You don't have to think about that. You already knew that, didn't you? Why, most of us understand this. The concept of 0 times anything is what? 0. It doesn't matter what that number is, does it? You can say 0 times 10,000. But if you have none of 10,000, you still got 0. That's real simple to understand, isn't it? It doesn't matter if the number's 1,000,000. If I have 0 of 1,000,000, I still got 0. And so that's real easy. I don't have to think about it. You can put 0 times anything. I know the answer to that. I don't need to think. I know the answer to that. Listen, friend, these things that you and I should know, and we need to know more of God, and we need to, the only way we can know more of him is as he's revealed himself to us through his word. But then may I say also, we don't just have the witness of the scripture. May I say we've got the witness of the spirit that abides within us. Isn't it good to know? I can know who God is. There's not an atheist in this world can shake me for 10 seconds. They can come along and tell me there is no God. They can come along and tell me that all this is just random happenstance, and all of it evolved out of some great explosion billions of years ago. Why, none of that stuff even ruffles my feathers, honey. What I will commend them for, a man can believe a fairy tale like that's got more faith than I do. If you believe that, I commend you for your faith, sir. You believe we evolved, do you? May I say, I've been studying humans for most of my life. I've been in public work and ministry since I was just a kid. And may I say, I've been watching people real close. Honey, we ain't evolving. We're devolving. It ain't getting better. It's getting worse. If you think we as a generation are better than, for example, the World War II generation, honey, we wouldn't even make good boot carriers for that generation, would we? That's right. You think we're getting better? No, not on your life. We're not getting better at all. But that atheist come along and tell me that we've evolved, there is no God. Why, it don't even shake me for a second, because I know what I know. I know God saved me. I know the truth of God's word. I know that God dwells in my heart. There is no question about it. And I'm glad once you get that nailed down, you know it, and you get an unshakable faith. It doesn't matter what anybody else says. It doesn't matter how they try to debate you. It doesn't matter if they have scientific arguments they can make against you. God bless your heart. You know what you know. And once you know it, well, what are you still sitting around thinking about it for? I don't have to think about whether or not God exists. I don't have to think about whether or not I'm saved. I don't have to think about whether or not Jesus died on the cross. I know that God exists. I know that I'm saved. And I know that Jesus died for my sins at Calvary.

Calvary, and I know Jesus rose again the third day, and I know that there's a heaven somewhere out there, and I know I'm headed that direction, and I know that should death reach up its icy grip for me this very day, thank God that's just the last door I gotta step through. Death's just that last threshold over across through the door of eternity, and my friend, I'm gonna be with my Lord, and I'm gonna be with my loved ones, and I know that. So I'm not shaken by those things. Some of you are here today and you're always beat down, tore up, and fidgety and anxious and worried and fretting, and every little old thing tears you up. You know what the Bible told you in Ephesians chapter 4, down there about verse 14? It said that we henceforth be no more children, tossed to and fro, carried about with every wind of doctrine and sleight of men by cunning craftiness whereby they lie in wait to deceive. Some of you, every little old thing comes along, it shakes you down to your very core. Oh, I'm just not sure. Well, what about the book of Enoch, preacher? What about the book of Enoch? Who cares? And you say, well, what about the Gospel of Mary? What about the Gospel of Mary? I had a cousin the other day, a month or so back, was commenting under some post my Aunt Mel put, and my cousin, God bless her, was commenting on that, and she wanted to know why those books were quote-unquote removed from the Bible. You're asking the wrong question, cuz they never were in the Bible to begin with. It ain't that they were there and were took out. It's that God never included them in the first place. Amen. Everybody gets a Torah, every little wind of doctrine that comes along. Well, I'm just not sure. God bless your heart. Some of you right now, Jehovah's Witness will flip you upside down, have you doubting everything. I have more fun with Jehovah's Witnesses than anybody I know. They're a hoot. Some of y'all are missing out on the time of your life. You can meet with them people. You don't even have to go to them. They'll come to you. I don't even have to chase them down. I run miles every year trying to find lost people to win to Jesus. And every now and then the devil will kindly send some right on my doorstep. Do come in. Let's visit a while. Say, you don't think Jesus is God, huh? Well, let's examine that, shall we? I think they've got me on the Jehovah's Witness blacklist. They don't come see me anymore. I've been blackballed. I've been outed. They said, don't fool with that boy. I always like to leave them scratching their head. They say, well, we'll be back. I said, I bet you will. And they don't ever come back. Ain't that fun? Some of y'all imagine the very idea. Now, I know some of y'all ain't been saved. Oh, Lord have mercy. We'll cut you some slack. Some of y'all been saved 10, 15 years and Jehovah's Witness tears you up. You ought to know some things by now. I mean, you should. You say, well, my memory ain't like yours. My memory ain't like it was. I'll tell you that right now. And you know what you better learn? You better learn you can take notes. You don't always have to count on your memory. Do you know you can start your little notebook page and just put at the top verses to deal with Jehovah's Witnesses, and you go to making you a list. You don't have to have no memory at all. Most of you up in the front of the back of your Bible, there's going to be some blank pages. You know, you could go to writing your list. See, I got several pages in the front and the back, both of this, and just blank. Fly pages, they call them, help support the binding. That's what they're in there for. You can write some notes down in there. You can write you verses on how to lead somebody to Christ, a plan of salvation, Romans Road, whatever you want to do there. You can write down how to deal Jehovah's Witnesses. You can just make you some notes. I say, friend, by now you ought to know some things. Shouldn't be blown around. And I say, I'm not pretending I've always got an answer. Sometime they'll throw something out there at me, man, and I got to go home and pray about that and study on it a little while. But you know, even then, it don't shake me. I know what I know. You can't convince me that Jesus Christ is the Archangel Michael. You've lost your mind. He's eternal God. We've got these billboards around this one down Fancy Gap, different places. These black billboards with white letters saying, God, Jesus did not pre-exist in heaven. Jesus is not God. Have y'all seen those? I don't know what groups are putting them out, but a chainsaw would fix those billboards. Fix them right up. I think some good old boy fixed one of them. Maybe it was that down there Fancy Gap I saw a picture. It's a black billboard with white lettering. Somebody got their black paint and just blotted out the word not. So it said Jesus is God. And it said

0: Jesus did pre-exist in heaven. What did he do with John 1:1? In the beginning was the Word was with God, the Word was God. The same was in the beginning with God. All things were made by Him. Without Him was not anything made that was made. Well, that's the end of that. Debunked. Move right along. I know what I know. Some of y'all always run around tore up because you don't. You say, well, I'm thinking, preacher. No, you ought to know some things. You ought to know you're saved first and foremost. And then may I say, y'all start learning more about God. You ought to know more now. And I ought to know more. And I keep studying, trying to learn more. Now, let's get on with it. So with ceased, ain't no use fretting and worrying, chasing or telling. That ain't doing nothing for me. Be still. Ceased. And know. That doesn't mean think. That means I'm certain about some things. Know what? Number three, he said that I'm God. Two things I'd like to consider about that. Number one, we have to consider God's character, don't we? If we're going to know He's God, that we know He exists, we know He is, we know He's our Creator. We got to know that. Alright? What am I going to pick right here? That piano will be as good as anything. I wasn't there when they made this thing. Yamaha. Sounds like a motorcycle to me. But anyway, I wasn't there when they made this. Was anybody in this building there to see this be manufactured? Anybody? How many of you all believe that there was a manufacturer? Show of hands. But you didn't see them make it. Why do you believe there was a manufacturer? You weren't there to witness it being manufactured. But you believe there's a manufacturer? You're accepting by faith then, aren't you? Because faith's believing what you didn't see. You didn't see that piano be made. But by the fact that this piano's here, does that not demand that there is a manufacturer? Is that exactly right? Now Eddie's back there. Eddie, you're not allowed to weigh in on this, but the rest of them can. How many of you all were here and watched this piano be carried into this building and set up here on this stage where it's at? I dealt with that bunch when we bought it. That piano was bought from a music store down around Roanoke. And they thought they knew more about where our church was than I did. And because they wouldn't listen to me, they were half the not ever getting here with it. And I was trying to talk to him, and he was plumb up on Cedar Springs Road. I said, why are you there? I said, you.
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4: This morning that I got on my heart is the valley's coming. The valley is ahead. That's the title of the message. I don't always give you the title before we start, but the valley is ahead. And this week it has been fantastic. And I was just pondering and seeking the Lord and praying to the Lord on what we should bring this morning. I'm sure you've heard it. I've said it before. Papa said it before. But the Sunday after revival is the hardest day for a preacher, a pastor, to preach. And it always seems like everybody settles back down. And y'all have heard real good preaching all week. Now you got to listen to me. And it's always the hardest one to preach. And especially when everybody's been up on the mountaintop and everybody's been praising the Lord and seeking the Lord and

Everybody seems to on the Saturday before just kind of take a little break, and it just gets hard on Sunday. It's just a little different. And I've had this scripture. I preached on Elijah 2 weeks ago, and I just can't get away from Elijah. I'm still on Elijah, but I just couldn't get away from this thought and where Elijah was, what we'll read here in chapter 19. Just couldn't get it away from my mind, but there is a valley ahead. I believe that the majority of us have been on the mountaintop this week. We've been excited. We've been lifted up. We've been, the Lord has helped us with our infirmities. He's helped us with the things that we had a need of in our life. But the valley is ahead. And you think, boy, what kind of after revival message is that? It's a true one. It's a true one. So the Lord being our helper, that's what we're going to preach on this morning. The valley is ahead. If you found your place in 1 Kings chapter 19, let's just stand this morning. We don't usually do that, but we'll do it this morning. First Kings chapter number 19. Verse number 1 says, "And Ahab told Jezebel all that Elijah had done, and withal how he had slain all the prophets with the sword. Then Jezebel sent a messenger unto Elijah, saying, So let the gods do to me, and more also, if I make not thy life as the life of one of them by the morrow about this time. And when he saw that, he arose and went for his life, and came to Beersheba, which belongeth to Judah, and left his servant there. But he himself went a day's journey into the wilderness, and came and sat down under a juniper tree. And he requested for himself that he might die, and said, It is enough now, O Lord, take my life, for I am not better than my fathers. And as he lay and slept under the juniper tree, behold, then an angel touched him and said unto him, Arise and eat. And he looked, and behold, there was a cake baking on the coals, and a cruse of water at his head. And he did eat and drink, and laid him down again. And the angel of the Lord came again the second time and touched him and said, Arise and eat, because the journey is too great for thee. And he arose and did eat and drink, and went in the strength of that meat 40 days and 40 nights unto Horeb, the mount of God. And he came thither unto a cave and lodged there. And behold, the word of the Lord came to him, and he said unto him, What doest thou here, Elijah? And he said, I have been very jealous, for the Lord God of hosts and the children of Israel have forsaken thy covenant, thrown down thine altars, and slain thy prophets with the sword. And I alone am left, and they seek my life to take it away. And he said, Go forth and stand upon the mount before the Lord. And behold, the Lord passed by, and a great strong wind rent the mountains and break in pieces the rocks before the Lord. But the Lord was not in the wind. And after the wind, an earthquake. But the Lord was not in the earthquake. And after the earthquake, a fire. But the Lord was not in the fire. And after the fire, a still small voice. And it was so, when Elijah heard it, that he wrapped his face in his mantle and went out and stood in the entering of the cave. And behold, there came a voice unto him and said, What doest thou here, Elijah? And he said, I have been very jealous for the Lord God of hosts, because the children of Israel have forsaken thy covenant, thrown down thine altars, and slain thy prophets with the sword. And I only am left, and they seek my life to take it away. And the Lord said unto him, Go, return on thy way to the wilderness of Damascus, and when thou comest, anoint Hazael to be king over Syria, and Jehu, the son of Nimshi, shalt thou anoint to be king over Israel, and Elisha, the son of Shaphat, shalt thou anoint to be prophet in thy room. And it shall come to pass that him that escapeth the sword of Hazael shall Jehu slay, and him that escapeth from the sword of Jehu shall Elisha slay. Yet I have left me 7,000 in Israel, all the knees which have not bowed unto Baal, and every mouth which hath kissed him not.
Amen. Christopher.

0: manner. You lead us in prayer.
1: Lord, thank you for allowing each and every one of us to be here today. Lord, if you would, just bless this word today, Lord. Just be with TJ, Lord, as he brings the message. Lord, just take this message, Lord, just let us apply it to our lives. Lord, just be with each and every one of us, Lord. In Jesus' name, amen.
0: Amen. You may be seated. I'm going to say yes before I get started. Larry Johnson's not able to be here this morning, so somebody's going to have to take his place. Amen. Say, yeah, go ahead. Amen. Jeffrey, you sitting there, so that's you. Amen. Amen. But hearing the story of Elijah, I'm going to review a little bit. I know that we preached on it there last week. We didn't go over everything, but I'm going to go over what has happened here with Elijah. Most of us know the story of Elijah, and I've come to find out that most of the time when you say most of us know a story or know something in the Bible, most of us really don't. So we're going to go over it just a little bit, but the starting of this thing, I guess it's back in chapter number 17, Elijah has prophesied to King Ahab that a drought was coming according to the word of the Lord. So Elijah went to King Ahab. He's told him that a drought was coming. And we know by the story that from that point going forward, for the next 3 years, there was no rain fell. And they was in a bad drought. And then the Lord told Elijah to go down to the brook Cherith and drank from the brook, and ravens would bring him bread and flesh every morning and every evening. And I just find that just plumb amazing. I don't know what kind of faith y'all got, but Elijah puts me to shame sometimes on faith. Well, all the time. All his faith puts me to shame. He's one of the greatest men of God that we have in our Bible. And Don preached on the Mount of Transfiguration the other day, and Elijah's one of them that Elijah and Moses is one that appeared and talked with Jesus there with Peter, James, and John on the Mount of Transfiguration. He's one of the greatest figures that we have in our Bible. So the Lord tells him to go down to the brook Cherith. He prophesies that there's going to be a drought, and the Lord tells him to go down to the brook Cherith and to drink from the brook, and that ravens, this is wild to me, that ravens would bring him bread and flesh, bread and meat every morning and every evening. And I don't know how long this thing went on, but somehow every morning and every evening, Elijah would wake up and he'd go get him a drink out of the brook, and a raven would bring him flesh and it'd bring him bread every single morning. Well, I'd shout. Can you imagine what it was like for Elijah the first time when he went there that evening, and he went and he laid down, found him a good place, maybe under a tree, or maybe he was a tent, had him a tent that a tent maker had made. I don't know. But he went down by this brook where the Lord had said to go, and the Lord had told him it was going to be a drought, and the rain stopped falling, and he went to this brook, and there's water flowing in the brook, and he lays his head down at night, and he wakes up the next morning, and y'all know how it is. I wake up thirsty. Man, I got to have something to drink. Sometimes I'll chug a whole bottle of water when I get up. I'm so thirsty. And here goes Elijah, and I don't know if he had a cup or his hands or what, but he went down to the brook, and he began to drink water, and he said, "Thank you, Lord, for the water that you bring." And about the time he stood up, here would come a raven, just an old bird, would come and it'd drop some flesh and it'd drop some bread and he would eat. I bet he thought, man, this is awesome. This is the greatest thing that's ever happened to me. That's what happened to me when I got born again. When I got my heart right with God, I thought, there's no way I can make it tomorrow. There's no way I'll be able to make it tomorrow. There's going to be a drought in my life. There's going to be something come in my life that's going to keep me from being able to serve the Lord. Well, I can go ahead and tell you now, I got saved April 9th of 1996, and I got my heart back right with God in May of 2013. And every moment of that time that I was serving the Lord and following His will, He's provided every single thing that I have ever needed. The only time I went hungry, the only time that I went without was the time when I had went away from the will of God, and I had went on my own path and done my own thing. Then there wasn't always the meat that I needed. Then there wasn't always the bread of life that I needed. But as long as I followed God, He's never failed me, and He's always provided what I needed. And He will until the day I leave this world. He will provide for me. So here He is. He's at the brook Cherith, and then the Bible says, just a verse or two later in that scripture, it said that the brook dried up. all these so many days that he's been sitting by this brook, camped out by this brook, I guess hiding from Ahab and Jezebel, because he had predicted that this was going to happen and they was blaming him for it. And it wasn't him. The Lord had said it. Whatever the Lord has said is what goes. I can't change it.

anything. I can't change the circumstance. Elijah couldn't change anything that was going on. He just said what the Lord said, and it was taking place. And so he's sitting by this brook. I don't know how long it was, but then the brook dried up. The drought got so bad that his life source, the water that he was drinking from, the place where the Lord had told him to go, the brook dries up. I don't know what kind of faith y'all got, but I know how it is for me. And I can look back and I can say, I know that the Lord's provided for me. I know that every moment that I've been in His will, He's never left me hanging. But sometimes when the brook dries up, I go into panic. I go into panic mode and I say, Lord, where you at? Lord, I've got to have a drink of water to make it. Lord, I've got to have you or I'm going to fall off by the wayside. But the Lord then tells Elijah, He says, go down to Zarephath and dwell that He has commanded, dwell there and that He has commanded a widow woman to sustain him. So this brook dries up, and then he tells him to go to Zarephath, to some widow woman's house, and he don't even know who they are. But he listened to the voice of the Lord. You know, church, it'd do us good if we would listen for the voice of the Lord. But most of the time, we're so focused on the problem or the trouble that we're having that we've got our ears shut off to the voice of the Lord. Most of the time, when trouble comes in our life, the first one we cut off is God. Even though we know better, or we should know better, the first one we cut off is God. The first place that we stop going is the house of the Lord. Somebody can say one little cross word to us and we'll say, I'm not going back to that church. I'm not going back up there with them people. I can just get it online just the same. It ain't the same. You can't eat a cheeseburger that's on your television. And you can't eat of the bread of life when it is broken in the house of God, sitting at your house watching it on the TV. Amen. We've got to come to the house of the Lord. Well, here we are. Elijah's went down to this widow woman's house, and Elijah tells the widow woman to bring him a morsel of bread. And she tells Elijah that she only has a handful of meal in a barrel and a little oil in a cruse. And that she was going to bake it for her son, and then they were going to die. So the Lord had already told this widow woman that Elijah was coming and to sustain him. The Lord said He would in His word. So Elijah goes to this widow woman's house, and this widow woman says, well, all I've got is just a little handful of meal and just a little cruse of oil. It's enough to bake one more meal for me and my son. I've just got enough to make it one more time for me and my son, and then we're just going to die. I'm gathering some sticks to build me a fire, and we're going to bake this one little piece of bread here. We're going to bake it just for us, and then we're going to die. And Elijah tells her, Elijah says, well, bake me one first. Elijah tells her to make him a cake first and bring it to him, and the barrel of meal would waste not, neither would the cruse of oil fail until the day the Lord would send the rain. So this widow woman, because the Lord had said, and because the Lord said through Elijah to bring him a little cake first, she does that thing. I can't. What kind of faith is that? Man, this is huge. Us Americans, we'd panic and die. We'd probably have a heart attack, stroke out, if we was in this position, in this situation. So this widow woman, she makes him a cake, and she gives it to him. And the Bible says that they ate many days, and the barrel of meal wasted not, and the cruse of oil didn't fail. Somehow she would go over there, and she'd get some meal out of that thing, and she'd get a little oil, and what should have been the rest of it, she'd go back the next time, and she'd open it up, and there'd still be some. Wow. I mean, that's about as good as the raven bringing the meat and the bread. That's awesome. And then she'd get some out and she'd bake some more and she'd bake some for her and her son and for Elijah the prophet that's staying with her. And then she'd go back the next day and she'd open it up. I bet she'd look around, see if anybody else is seeing what is happening. That man, what a miracle. Right here, some more. And it said for many days. I don't know how long these many days is. It was a 3-year drought. So somewhere between 1 and 3 years probably, did she go back over and over and over, and the Lord provided over and over and over. That's a bona fide miracle. Amen. That's a miracle of God that her son and the widow woman and Elijah has witnessed. Look at how many miracles Elijah has already witnessed. Hey, the Lord told him there's going to be a drought. He went and told King Ahab and there was a drought. The Lord told him to go down by the brook Cherith and a bird

going to bring him food every morning and every evening. He went down there and that thing happened. He told him to go to the widow woman's house and that the Lord would tell the widow woman to sustain him going forward. And he goes down to the widow woman's house and she ain't got no meal. She ain't got no oil. And the widow woman's barrel and her cruse of oil continually multiplied over and over again. And Elijah has seen more miracles probably than I've ever seen in my life already up to this point. Man, what miracles Elijah has seen. And then, while Elijah's there, don't forget that this widow woman said, I got just enough meal and just enough oil to bake one more cake for me and my boy, and then we're just going to die. But then many days, Elijah's there, but while he's there, after the Lord has already sustained him, the widow woman's son dies. And she thinks, well, what have you done? Have you come to slay my son? Has the Lord slain my son? Here I have trusted him. Here I have put my faith in him and believed, and he's provided. And now he's going to kill my son. He's going to slay my son. You can't blame her. That's exactly what we'd say. Even though the Lord is the very one that had sustained us the whole time, when we get in just a little bit of trouble, we say, oh Lord, why have you let me get in this shape? Or are you just going to let me die? Has the Lord ever failed you yet? Has the Lord ever failed you yet? I wish that my faith was this strong. Well, I just scared myself to death right there. Saying that, the Lord might put something in our life to make our faith that strong. We better just trust in the Lord. Amen. We better just trust in the Lord. So the widow woman's son, he dies. And Elijah stretches himself across the child three times and cried unto the Lord. And the Lord resurrected the boy from the dead. This is the first time in the Bible that we see a man being resurrected from the dead. Here's another miracle that Elijah has seen. What a great, faithful man of God.

how to see the power of Almighty God. Amen. And then last week we preached on the thought, or 2 weeks ago, we preached on the thought, how long halt ye between two opinions? The children of Israel were serving Baal in fear of Jezebel. They built an altar and called on the name of Baal from morning until evening, and nothing happened. Elijah had challenged them. He said, you build an altar, and if you can call fire down from heaven, I'll serve your God. But I'll build an altar, and if my God's the one that sends fire down and burns up the altar, then we'll serve my God. So they called on it all day long, from morning unto the evening. They called on the name of Baal, and nothing happened. Not a thing. You can look to other things in your life, other idols, other forms of pleasure, other forms of whether it be medication, whether it be a therapist, whether it be all sorts of things, entertainment, to try to make your life better, but they'll never answer you. They'll never hear your prayer. They'll never supply your need. The only one that can supply your need is the God of heaven, the God of Abraham, Isaac, and Jacob. The living God, the one true God, the three, the Godhead, the Trinity, the Godhead, the Father, the Son, and the Holy Spirit. They're the only ones, three in one. They're the only ones that will ever hear you and answer your prayer. So Elijah repaired the altar of the Lord, placed 12 stones on it, one for each of the tribes of Israel, representing each of the tribes of Israel. And he put the burnt sacrifice on the top, and he filled the he poured 12 bottles of water, or barrels, 12 barrels of water on top of this altar, and he dug a trench around the altar, and he filled the trench up with water, and he called on the name of the Lord. As far as I can see, he called on the name of the Lord one time. One time, and fire fell out of heaven, and it burned up the altar, it burned up the sacrifice, it burned up the stones, it burned up all the water, and the Bible said it even licked up all the dust. All the dust was gone. The fire of God came down, and the people cried, the Lord is the Lord God. He proved to the people all around that the God of heaven was the one they should be serving. I mean, this is exciting to me. I know it's a story most of us know. We hit most of it week before last. But this is exciting to me. Miracle after miracle after miracle has taken place. Elijah has been part of it. The Lord has worked through him. Elijah didn't do any of it on his own, but he was able to witness the power of God time after time after time. And the Lord has worked a miracle. And then we see Elijah, he called for the prophets of Baal to all be killed. And they took all the prophets of Baal and they killed the prophets of Baal. And then Elijah went to the top of Mount Carmel, put his face between his knees and began to pray, and told his servant to go look toward the sea. And he told him to go again 7 times until he finally seen a cloud like a man's hand, and the Lord ended the 3-year drought. It said that the dark clouds come over and it rained and the drought was over. Here he is, he's got his head between his knees, he's bowed down praying. I just want us to picture what all's happening. He's got his head bowed down and he's praying and he's calling on the Lord, and he tells his servant to go out to look at the sea and see if he sees anything. And the servant comes back and he says, I don't see nothing. But the whole time he's gone, Elijah's right there praying. And then he goes again and he comes back. He says, I don't see nothing. And Elijah's just still there. He ain't left. He's still there. And he's praying. And he tells him to go again. And he goes 7 times. And all he sees is a little cloud, like as a man's hand, way off in the distance. But Elijah knows that that's an answer to his prayer. Look how faithful Elijah was in that prayer. Wonder why he was that faithful? Because he had seen miracle after miracle after miracle after miracle already happen. And when it come time to pray, he prayed until he seen a miracle happen. That's a whole message in itself. If you need something from God, you need a miracle in your life, you got a spouse that don't care nothing about the Lord, you got a child that's out of God's will, you got a medical problem that you can't handle, why don't you call on the Lord until you see something happen? Just keep praying. Don Anderson preached a message several years ago that really stuck with me. He said, when you've prayed all you can pray, pray again.

And that's stuck in my mind ever since that day. Just pray again. When you don't know how you're going to make it, when you don't know what's going to happen, just pray again. Just keep on praying until you see the Lord move. Amen. So then that brings us up to chapter number 19. This is where the message is. I'm not planning on being before you much longer. We'll start back in verse 1. Ahab told Jezebel all that Elijah had done, and withal how he had slain all the prophets with a sword. Then Jezebel sent a messenger unto Elijah, saying, "So let the gods do to me, and more also, if I make not thy life as the life of one of them by tomorrow about this time." And when he saw that, he arose and went for his life and came to Beersheba, which belongeth to Judah, and left his servant there. There's his first problem. He went off by himself. He left his servant there. We can't make it by ourselves. There's a reason that in Hebrews 10:25, "Forsake not the assembling of yourselves together, as the manner of some is, but exhorting one another, even as much more as you see the day approach." There's a reason that that's in the Scripture. We can't make it on our own. So Elijah, here this Jezebel, she's a picture of Satan. She's a picture of the enemy here in the Scripture. She sent word by a messenger, and Elijah reads the message, and it says that she's going to kill him because he had killed all of her prophets of Baal. She said, "I'm going to kill you." Even after all these miracles that Elijah had seen, now Jezebel has sent him a message, and she says, "I'm going to kill you." So Elijah, he goes to Beersheba, and there he leaves his servant there. He should have stayed with him. He should have stayed with somebody. He should have kept somebody with him to help him pray, to help keep him accountable, to help him keep his mind straight. Even preachers got to have somebody that's right there beside of them, that's helping them along the way, that's praying for them and helping them get their thoughts straight. I call Cody Brown all the time, and I'll say, "Cody, this is what I got going on." Because you can't always talk to your church about everything that's going on. So get you a friend. Maybe most of the time somebody in the church, a member, you can talk to somebody. But I'll call Cody Brown and I'll say, "Cody, this is what I got going on." By the time we get to the end of the conversation, well, the Lord's revealed something to me that I hadn't seen before. Or Cody will call me and there'll be something that the Lord has revealed that this really ain't bad as it looks. But here we are, Elijah, he's went to Beersheba and he's left his servant there and he's went out into the wilderness right by himself. And he's right by himself. He said, but he himself went a day's journey into the wilderness and came and sat under the juniper tree. And he requested for himself that he might die and said, "It is enough now. O Lord, take away my life, for I am not better than my father." So here he is. There's no greater prophet that I can find in the Bible besides Jesus. I mean, Moses and Elijah and Abraham, they were all, I mean, just amazing figures in our Bible, but they're men just like you and I are. They're humans just like you and I are. And Don done a great job, I thought, on Wednesday, and he preached that Jesus outshines them all. Boy, I'm glad he outshines me, because I'm a failure. And if you watch me, I'm going to fail in front of you. I'm going to let you down. I'm going to do my best not to, but that's going to happen. There's going to come times in my life that I get just like Elijah is here, and I'm going to get in self-pity, and I'm going to get in doubt, and I'm going to get in fear, and I'm not going to know which way to go or what to say or what to do. But I say, when you get in those places, don't quit going to church. Don't quit having fellowship with your brothers and sisters. Don't stop praying. Don't stop reading your Bible. Just keep doing what you know is right. So he calls on the name of the Lord. Here he is right by himself, and he says he requested this. This is what he asked the Lord. He said, "For himself that he might die, and said, 'It is enough now. O Lord, take my life, for I am not better than my fathers.'" He said, "Lord, I've done enough. Lord, ain't I done enough? Ain't I done enough for you? Look at what I've done." I bet you in his mind or in his heart, it don't say all this, but I bet he was going back and he was thinking, "Well, Lord, I suffered through the drought. Lord, I had enough guts to go up to Ahab and say, 'Ahab, there's going to be a drought.' And then I had to go on a run. I had to go down by the brook Cherith, and I couldn't get food for myself. I just had to wait on an old bird to bring me some food. After it was originally a blessing, I bet you Elijah was looking back at it and had self-pity.

0: for himself. This great man of God, this great man of God that witnessed as many miracles as anybody, that he took part in the prayer that raised the first young man in the Bible from the dead. Birds brought him food. The Lord provided on every side. The Lord sent fire down out of heaven and burned up an altar when Elijah prayed. And now here already, he's in a valley. He's in a valley. The valley is ahead. That's the message on my heart. Boy, revival's been good. Revival has fed my soul, and I've watched it. I'm telling you, I've watched it with my own eyes. I've watched some shout or heard about, I didn't even see it, heard about some shouting that never shouted. Some has testified that they made a victory lap, and they've never made a victory lap. We've seen families on the altar together and praying. We've seen young people. We've seen old people. We've seen situations.
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2: Hello again, everyone. It's Chief Mike from the Galax Fire Department with another segment of Chatting with the Chief. 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